0: Carlton's search for a new AFL coach has reportedly been narrowed down to four candidates. NU's Sarah Patterson reports.
1: The Blues look set to move quickly now on an untried coach. According to Nine's Footy Classified, there are now four candidates in the running, headed up by St Kilda assistant coach Corey Enright. And even if Enright doesn't land the Carlton role, he is still tipped to depart the Saints. The other three in the mix are former Cat James Kelly, ex-Eagle Jamie Graham, and Carlton's current interim coach Josh Fraser. Sarah Patterson, S-Sport.
0: Meanwhile, Dockers defender Luke Ryan is expecting West Coast to treat Friday's derby like a grand final with the aim of taking down a top-ranked club. He says Fremantle are fully prepared to go on the attack.
2: We're up for the fight. We can't wait. We're going to hunt them and see if they can handle our pressure. I think we're going after them, so we'll see how we go after Friday night.
0: The struggling West Tigers will head to the NRL's judiciary tonight in a bid to free two of their players from multi-game suspensions. Adam Dewey is facing a two-game ban for a high tackle during their loss to the Bulldogs. And Latu Fayunu is facing three games for dangerous contact after upending Leo Thompson into a dangerous position. League great Josh Morris says a grade three charge is harsh.
3: He didn't lift it all. Like, yes, he didn't wrap the arms, but it was a split-second thing. Like, Sam Walker's done a couple this year as well.
0: Australian Independent Radio News.
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1: Hello there, I'm Sean Bindley. Israel has intervened in Labor's internal debate by criticising a draft policy platform. Nelson Scott reports.
2: At its national conference this week, Labor members will vote on a draft proposal that would significantly shift the party's stance on Israel. The policy condemns settlers in the West Bank, drops a requirement for Hamas to have no role in a Palestinian state, and supports the investigation of alleged Israeli war crimes by international courts. The Israeli embassy has condemned the draft as one-sided, arguing it places unfair blame on Jerusalem for the conflict in Gaza and fails to recognise the Jewish people's ancient connection to the land. The proposal follows the government officially recognising a Palestinian state last year. Nelson Scott, Canberra.
1: Britain has ushered in its seventh Prime Minister in a decade. Josh Bavis reports from No. 10 Downing Street.
3: After Keir Starmer delivered one last goodbye speech and offered his resignation to the King, Andy Burnham was installed as Britain's new Prime Minister. He was most recently the Mayor of Greater Manchester, but took the Labour leadership last week after winning a seat in a by-election in June. Today he pitched his leadership as the circuit breaker needed for Great Britain. He's proposing to nationalise utilities and re-industrialise parts of the UK. Andy Burnham also makes history as the first lifelong openly Catholic Prime Minister of Britain, although some of his social views differ widely to those held by the church.
1: Victorian teachers vote today on a revised pay offer from the government in a bid to avert Thursday's strike, but it's unlikely to get up. All votes need to be in by 1 p.m, with an announcement to be made this afternoon. Secondary teacher Lucy Honan says there's been a groundswell from members who've already decided to vote no, and it's not just about the money.
4: In staff rooms across the state, teachers were inflamed. Teachers know, parents know, kids know that how many kids in the class matters, and this government refuses to deal with it.
1: Australia's peak health and safety body is urging farmers to do more to avoid critical injuries on the job. NU's Lee Harrison reports.
5: Agriculture has been ranked Australia's second deadliest industry behind transport, with an average of 40 workers losing their lives each year. 13 people have already died on farms in the first half of 2026. The Australian Institute of Health and Safety is urging primary producers to work with safety officials to show what safe, practical farming can look like. The organisation is suggesting simple steps to reduce the risk, including questioning what could go wrong, being honest about risks, and keeping a safety shopping list to keep track of improvements. Lee Harrison, Air News.
1: And identical quadruplet girls have been born in a Brisbane hospital. Lachlan Gray has the details.
6: Doctors have called it one of the rarest births in the world. Split from a single egg, the monozygotic quadruplets are estimated at one in every 15 million pregnancies. But what makes this pregnancy even rarer is that all four babies shared the one placenta. The identical baby girls were delivered via caesarean at the Royal Brisbane and Women's Hospital last week. Born at just 28 weeks and 4 days, they will spend time in the neonatal intensive care unit where they will grow to full term. All are reportedly doing extremely well.
1: This is Air News. Firstly to crickets, and Jake Weatherald is expected to keep his spot opening the batting alongside Travis Head. Australia's test squad for next month's test against Bangladesh in Darwin and Mackay will be named today. In rugby league, it appears a lucrative deal has lured Brisbane Broncos centre Gamard Shibasaki to Perth. Amy Drew has more.
7: Brisbane's grand final hero has attracted big interest from rival clubs in the past year, but it seems the Perth Bears have prevailed. The new venture, which will become the NRL's 18th side next season, has tabled a two-year contract from 2027 to secure the Star Centre's services. It is understood the Broncos made an offer to retain Shibasaki, but couldn't match the Bears' offer due to salary cap pressures. A 10-day cooling-off period on the deal will end on Wednesday next week. Amy Drew reporting.
1: Jessica Fox has shocked even herself in how quickly she's recovered from major surgery. She won gold in the kayak cross individual time trial in Oklahoma less than a year after having a tumour removed from her kidney. Fox says she's hoping the result can springboard her to more wins in the US.
8: Channel this good form and this good energy and recover well today after the podium, get in the slalom boat and get the good feel tomorrow. We've got a big program.
1: And the Women's Tennis Association is changing its policy on transgender players, saying only biological women will be permitted. Players will be subject to a blood or saliva test once in their career. Australian Independent Radio News.
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1: Hello there, I'm Sean Bindley. Protesters have gathered in Perth as One Nation leader Pauline Hanson delivers an address to a leadership breakfast. Around 70 people protesting One Nation's policies on immigration. A heavy police presence remains in the area. A planning expert says the Victorian state government got the raw end of the deal with the West Gate Tunnel project, as new data reveals trucks are avoiding the $10.2 billion tunnel and using rat runs through Melbourne's inner north. Traffic monitoring has found almost three times as many six-axle heavy vehicles are using two suburban roads in the area. Dr. Liam Davies, urban planning and sustainability expert at RMIT University, says the project wasn't the government's idea. It was pushed by Transurban, using highly favourable traffic modelling.
2: Transurban got to change their contract terms on the existing CityLink network, and the PBO estimates that that will generate them $26 billion in additional revenue. So in a way, they kind of make bank because they build the tunnel and that money is off CityLink. Sure, they want more people to use it. The main money comes from CityLink.
1: Meanwhile, Italian carmaker Fiat has stopped importing passenger vehicles into Australia as sales flatline. The iconic brand recorded just 13 local sales last month after struggling to compete with cheap electric alternatives. Director of content at Drive, James Ward, says established car manufacturers are under immense pressure.
3: Sales are going down. You see a lot of these other legacy brands are really fighting against the tide from some of these new Chinese brands that are bringing in cars with value that just simply cannot be competed with.
1: Experts are urging Australians to take precautions, such as a family pass or code word, as AI makes so-called lost my phone scams more effective. Artificial intelligence is now being used by fraudsters to clone voices to sound like a victim's loved ones. Cybersecurity consultant Mark Voss says tech and phone companies are taking steps to try to address scams like this.
4: On the 1st of July, they implemented Unverified, where text came through as pretending to be businesses. Now, with caller ID, they want to get more sophisticated in how they handle caller ID, so it's much, much harder to pretend to be someone else.
1: Australia has the highest rate of cancer diagnoses amongst people under 50 anywhere in the world. But as Kiara Parker reports, the high figure is driven by our world-leading screening programs.
5: The figures come from the World Health Organization. Australia recorded 135 cancer diagnoses per 100,000 people aged under 50. Breast cancer is the most commonly diagnosed cancer, but doctors claim about 10% are caught before the age of 40 because of increased screening. Breast cancer now has a 92.7% survival rate in Australia. Australia also has the highest skin cancer rate in the world, around 37 cases per 100,000 people, more than 11 times the global average. Kiara Parker reporting.
1: And researchers tracking the spread of cane toads across Australia have analysed more than 400,000 hours of audio recordings of the pest. The James Cook University team used tapes from 40 sites to track different behaviours signified by their calls. Spokesperson Franco Leung says they've cross-referenced the calls with environmental conditions,
6: which may help us to understand and to stop the spreading through breeding.
1: This is Air News. Hundreds of thousands of jubilant football fans in Madrid have welcomed back the Spanish team after they won the World Cup in the US. Following a reception with the King and the Prime Minister, the team's open-top bus paraded through the streets. Earlier, Captain Rodri said it was an honour to follow in the footsteps of the national side that won the World Cup 16 years ago.
7: I always say that winning with your country is the greatest feeling there is, especially a World Cup. This generation grew up watching Casillas and Iniesta lift the trophy, and to be able to do the same today is the greatest achievement there is in football.
1: In AFL news, Dockers defender Luke Ryan says they have to make some adjustments to their defensive setup after a sloppy first quarter against Port Adelaide.
8: We're doing loopy handballs, inviting their pressure, but to credit to Port, like, their pressure was really good all day. They came at us and smacked us in the face, and it took us a quarter and a bit to warm up. I thought after quarter time we got the game sort of looking the way we wanted to, but yeah, the first quarter was a bit off.
1: Ryan says he's expecting West Coast to treat Friday's derby like a grand final, with the aim of taking down the top-ranked club. In rugby league, Dean Young has declared he wants to make Dragons fans proud of their footy team again after being appointed coach on a permanent basis. The former utility has served as interim coach since round 8, after Shane Flanagan was sacked with no wins on the board. Young says they need to win back the faith of the Red V supporters.
9: our fans, when they're buying the tickets and they're walking through the gates, to know that the Dragons are going to compete hard every week and they're going to be consistent.
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0: Davey and Olsen, situated in Dowling Street, was formed in 1919 after Sid Davey and Oscar Olsen returned from World War I, establishing a mechanical workshop which has been in the family ever since. 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
1: Hello there, this is Michael Lynch. Unless there's a rapid change in the global energy market, we could be paying more than $2 a litre at the Bowser again. That warning today from economists who say an escalation in the Middle East conflict has seen the price of Brent crude climb back over the $90 mark again. Australia's Defence Industry Minister is confident the change of leaders in the UK will not affect the AUKUS pact. Andy Burnham has officially become Britain's seventh Prime Minister in 10 years, promising stability and a new approach. Australia's Defence Minister Pat Conroy has told Today that Burnham has already made his approach to defence very clear.
2: I think AUKUS will go full steam ahead. Andy Burnham, I congratulate him on becoming Prime Minister in the United Kingdom. In his first remarks, he was very clear that he would honour all of the United Kingdom's defence commitments, and that includes AUKUS.
1: Donald Trump has imposed a 50% tariff on a wide range of goods imported from Canada. The US president has taken that action in retaliation for what he calls unequal treatment of American cars, dairy, and alcohol. The tax takes effect within 30 days and marks a major escalation in trade tensions with Canada. Australian Border Force officials have seized a record-breaking number of illegal cigarettes and vapes over the past year. News Corp reports that more than 2,000 tons of illicit tobacco has been recovered, as well as more than 13 million e-cigarettes. The seized products account for nearly $5 billion in lost tobacco taxes. Victoria police say it's miraculous that a sleeping couple was not injured after a car smashed into their Melbourne home in Pasco Vale South. Sean Bindley reports.
3: An SUV was involved in the collision at the intersection of Bell Street and Cumberland Road shortly after 6 this morning, causing it to flip and smash through the front wall of a house. The crash left Naresh Bandy and his wife covered in debris, but otherwise unharmed.
4: It's fortunate for us. We are still alive and we can still breathe. So it's very devastating because, you know, that comes with a lot of expenses. Right? Even though I have insurance, they ask me to pay excess and everything.
1: Queensland's identical female quadruplets are doing well following their birth at a Brisbane hospital. Lachlan Gray has this Air News update.
5: Doctors have called it one of the rarest births in the world. Split from a single egg, the monozygotic quadruplets are estimated at one in every 15 million pregnancies. But what makes this pregnancy even rarer is that all four babies shared the one placenta. The identical baby girls were delivered via cesarean at the Royal Brisbane and Women's Hospital last week. Born at just 28 weeks and 4 days, they will spend time in the neonatal intensive care unit where they will grow to full term. All are reportedly doing extremely well.
1: In Ashoba's news, it was a blockbuster weekend for Christopher Nolan's The Odyssey at the movie box office last weekend. The epic film, based on Homer's The Odyssey, debuted at number one and grossed $13.4 million nationally. Moana came in at number two, while Toy Story 5 was the third most popular flick. In our finance news, the All Ords is trading down 23 points, and one Australian dollar this hour is buying 70 US cents. This is Air News. In the NRL, firstly, it appears a lucrative deal has lured Brisbane Broncos centre Jermaine Jibasaki to Perth. Amy Drew has more on that.
6: Brisbane's grand final hero has attracted big interest from rival clubs in the past year, but it seems the Perth Bears have prevailed. The new venture, which will become the NRL's 18th side next season, has tabled a two-year contract from 2027 to secure the Star Centre's services. It is understood the Broncos made an offer to retain Shibasaki, but couldn't match the Bears' offer due to salary cap pressures. A 10-day cooling-off period on the deal will end on Wednesday next week.
1: Canberra United's future is secure as the attention now turns to a rapid roster rebuild with the fate of one of the A-League's biggest stars high on the agenda. Michelle Heyman has outlined her desire to usher in a new era at Canberra United after the Australian Sports Group struck a deal to take control of the licence. The 38-year-old is keen to play on, declaring the ownership deal, which saved one of the league's foundation clubs, has the potential to strengthen the entire football community. Liverpool club legend and Ballon d'Or winner Kevin Keegan has died from stage 4 cancer, age 75. Making public his diagnosis earlier this month, Keegan said his cancer was identified during scans following a car accident he'd been in. Australian Independent Radio News.
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2: Hello there, this is Michael Lynch. Israel has criticised proposed changes to the ALP's policy platform ahead of the party's national conference. More on that from Nelson Scott in Canberra.
3: Among the policies debated at this week's National Labour Conference will be a platform that would significantly shift the party's stance on Israel. The draft proposal opposes West Bank settlements, criticises a new Israeli death penalty law, and drops the demand that Hamas be excluded from a future Palestinian state. Israel's embassy has condemned the platform as one-sided, arguing it unfairly blames their nation for the conflict in Gaza while absolving Hamas of responsibility. The draft follows the government officially recognising a Palestinian state at the UN last year. Nelson Scott, Canberra.
2: In a bid to capitalise on her party's popularity, One Nation leader Pauline Hanson is embarking on a national listening tour. Michael Packey reports.
4: Senator Hanson is back in Australia after spending time in the UK and Italy. She's addressed a business breakfast in Perth as protesters gathered outside. Senator Hanson used the function to announce a national listening tour to hear concerns from everyday Australians.
5: Pubs, businesses, kitchen tables, maybe even a few fish and chip shops.
4: Separately, the One Nation leader has come to the defence of her high-profile recruit, Barnaby Joyce, following a bizarre outburst on national TV last night.
6: Are you really comfortable with where she is taking you?
7: Sit down!
4: Mr. Joyce shouted at his dog, who was distracting him during an interview. Senator Hanson posted, "You've got to love live TV, dealing with a barking dog during an already hostile ABC interview."
2: The New South Wales Health Minister says efforts to shut down illegal tobacconists are sending a very clear message to others thinking about getting involved in the trade. Ryan Park has defended the number of health staff actively involved in compliance operations and stressed that New South Wales cannot solve the problem alone.
8: I'm not going to pretend that a piece of legislation in the New South Wales Parliament all of a sudden means that no one does the wrong thing. That doesn't happen in any part of society, but we do need a bit of assistance when we've got such a distortion in the market between the legal product and the illegal product. And that's why the tobacco excise is a part of the solution.
2: Donald Trump has dismissed a threat from New York Mayor Zoran Mamdani to arrest Israel's prime minister for war crimes should he visit the city in September. Trump says Benjamin Netanyahu will not be arrested in any way, shape or form while in the US. The International Criminal Court issued an arrest warrant for Netanyahu in 2024, charging him with committing war crimes during Israel's genocidal war on Gaza. In his first public address as Labour Party leader, Britain's new Prime Minister is promising stability. After a meeting with King Charles at Buckingham Palace, where he was invited to form a government, Andy Burnham has set out a 10-year plan and promised to end rough sleeping.
9: We will help people to live well, building a more preventative state, investing in people's success rather than paying for failure. And that work starts now.
2: New British PM, Andy Burnham. This is Air News. The search by Carlton for a new senior AFL coach has reportedly been narrowed down to four candidates. Sarah Patterson reports.
10: The Blues look set to move quickly now on an untried coach. According to Nine's Footy Classified, there are now four candidates in the running, headed up by St Kilda assistant coach Corey Enright. And even if Enright doesn't land the Carlton role, he is still tipped to depart the Saints. The other three in the mix are former Cat James Kelly, ex-Eagle Jamie Graham, and Carlton's current interim coach, Josh Fraser. Sarah Patterson, S-Sport.
2: Nathan Buckley says it's still a little bit early to know exactly what's next for his coaching career after Ken Hinckley's appointment as Tasmanian Tigers coach. The former senior Collingwood coach telling Fox Footy he learned on Sunday that Hinckley had the job.
11: I heard from Benny Gale yesterday afternoon, a missed call and then a text, because obviously things were moving pretty quickly, so went home, kicked the dog, threw the toys out of the cot and then woke up this morning and went to my job at Geelong. So I think it's taken me a little bit of time to reflect, because I was really keen on it.
2: Tigers halves Adam Duihi and Latu Fainu will both head to the NRL judiciary tonight to try to have their suspensions overturned. Duihi is facing a two-game ban for a high tackle, while Fainu was given a three-game penalty for dangerous contact. Australian Independent Radio News.
0: Looking for a game of euchre? 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
2: Good afternoon, this is Michael Lynch. Pubs and fish and chip shops will be places of interest during Pauline Hanson's national listening tour. The One Nation leader is back in Australia after a trip to the UK and Italy. She's addressed a business function in Perth today where she was met by about 70 protesters. Senator Hanson says during her national listening tour, she wants to hear the concerns of everyday Australians.
3: Between now and Christmas, my team and I will be travelling this country. Pubs, businesses, kitchen tables, rooms like this one, maybe even a few fish and chip shops. And we will be asking one question. What's holding you back? You, your business, your family, our country.
2: Federal Energy Minister Chris Bowen's department is expected to spend more than $4 million hosting foreign bureaucrats in a luxury Fijian resort ahead of the COP31 climate summit in October. Labor claims the event is vital to strengthening diplomatic ties, but Shadow Energy Minister Dan Tehan says the government needs to rethink its priorities.
4: This money should be going to help people pay their electricity bills. This does not pass the pub test.
2: Economists, meanwhile, are warning that retail petrol prices could surge back above $2 a litre unless there's a rapid change in the global energy market. As the conflict in the Middle East escalates, the price of Brent crude has risen again and is now back over the $90 mark. New laws are to be introduced aimed at giving New South Wales police more access to road cameras to solve crime. Jefferson Shaw reports.
5: Current privacy laws require toll operators to black out faces in camera images. Premier Chris Minns says he believes those laws have been holding officers back in solving crimes, including assassination attempts.
6: And we're going to introduce legislation so that they can get the information to keep us safe.
5: Mr. Minns says it's a change the police commissioner has asked for, and he's calling on the crossbench to put upper house politics aside to get the legislation through. If passed, it'll roll out in stages, starting with the Harbour Bridge and Tunnel. Jefferson Shaw, State Parliament.
2: High-tech experts are urging Australians to take precautions, such as setting up a family pass or code word, as AI makes so-called lost my phone scams much more effective. Artificial intelligence is now being used by fraudsters to clone voices to sound just like a victim's loved ones. Cybersecurity consultant Mark Voss says tech and phone companies are taking steps to try to address scams like this.
7: On the 1st of July, they implemented Unverified, where text came through as pretending to be businesses. Now, with caller ID, they want to get more sophisticated in how they handle caller ID, so it's much, much harder to protect to be someone else.
2: A US federal judge has temporarily blocked the proposed $110 billion merger between Paramount Skydance and Warner Brothers Discovery. The BBC says the decision follows a lawsuit brought by a coalition of 12 US states over concerns that the deal would stifle competition and raise consumer prices. The media giants disagree. They say the states opposing the deal have misread the market, that the merger, in fact, would improve streaming efficiency. This is Air News. Less than a year after having a tumour removed from her kidney, Jessica Fox has won gold at the Kayak Cross individual time trial in Oklahoma. The French-born Australian Olympian says she's amazed at how quickly she's recovered from major surgery and hopes this result can springboard her into more wins in the United States.
8: Channel this good form and this good energy and recover well today after the podium, get in the slalom boat and get the good feel tomorrow. We've got a big program.
2: Hundreds of thousands of jubilant football fans in Madrid have welcomed home the Spanish team after they won the World Cup on Sunday. Captain Ruddery said it was an honour to follow in the footsteps of the national side that won the coveted cup 16 years ago.
9: I always say that winning with your country is the greatest feeling there is, especially a World Cup. This generation grew up watching Casillas and Iniesta lift the trophy, and to be able to do the same today is the greatest achievement there is in football.
2: The Women's Tennis Association has decided to exclude transgender athletes from the professional tour. It's also ruled that players on the WTA tour must undergo genetic sex testing, and just once in their career, they'll also have to undergo a cheek swab, blood, or saliva test. Australian Independent Radio News.
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take my hand and come with me, because you look so fine that I really want to make you mine. I said you look so fine that I really want to make you mine. 4, 5, 6, come on and get your kicks. Now you don't need

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Now you don't need

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0: From time to time here on 107.9, you'll hear announcements from our sponsors, our station sponsors. 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
1: Good afternoon, this is Michael Lynch. A national energy survey has revealed that 2 in 3 Australians either don't understand their energy plan, have never looked at their bill, or don't know if they're getting the best deal. The comparison site Finder says about 14 million people could be overpaying ever-increasing power bills. As the conflict in the Middle East drags on, economists say a rapid change is needed in the global energy market to keep fuel prices in Australia down. The United States has launched fresh strikes against Iran, while Yemen's Houthi rebels have imposed a maritime embargo against Saudi Arabia. Victorian teachers have rejected the state government's latest pay offer, and so their industrial action is to continue. Had they accepted the government offer, the teachers' salaries would have risen by at least 28.3% over the next 4 years, but they're still pushing for a 35% pay rise. Justin Mullaly from the Education Union says Thursday's strike, therefore, will go ahead.
2: Right across the state. And we will rally in the city and march to Parliament. It doesn't matter whether you supported the offer that was put to you or whether you rejected it. We all have to act in union. We all have to stick together and send a very clear and direct message to this state government.
1: To Western Australia now, where a 35-year-old woman has been killed and her 12-year-old daughter seriously injured in a suspected family violence incident in Perth's southeast. Police were called to a disturbance at a home in Bentley at around 6:15 this morning, where they found the body of a deceased woman whose injuries, they say, were consistent with stab wounds. Detective Acting Inspector Jessica Securo says the girl was able to flee the property.
3: She was injured at the Mill Street residence as well, and she's been able to flee that area and contact police. We're very thankful that members of the public did stop, assist the female, and St John's were called as soon as possible to provide the 12-year-old that life-saving care she needed.
1: Air News has been told the girl remains in a serious but stable condition in hospital, and that the dead woman's 16-year-old son is currently in custody and assisting police. West Australia was also the scene of a very rowdy protest outside Crown Perth this morning, where One Nation's Pauline Hanson was headlining a breakfast event. Elise Gately was there.
4: A heavy police presence monitored more than 70 protesters this morning, but they were relegated to the opposite side of Crown, to where Pauline Hanson fronted the sold-out ballroom. The left-wing WA socialists speaking out against the One Nation leader's comments on white Australia and calls for a monoculture. They also blasted the senator's backing by Gina Rinehart, the mining magnate, a major shareholder in the parent company of the West Australian newspaper, who held the event. The vocal group claiming they're the ones standing up for Aussie battlers. Elise Gately, Perth.
1: And finally, those identical quadruplet girls born at a Brisbane hospital remain in the neonatal intensive care unit. The 4 baby girls who were delivered by C-section at just 28 weeks and 4 days are said to be doing extremely well. This is Air News. Pat Cummins and Josh Hazlewood are back at full fitness ahead of next month's test series against Bangladesh in Darwin and Mackay. Hazlewood hasn't played a test match in 12 months, while Cummins only played once during last summer's Ashes series. Chair of selectors George Bailey says both men are ready to go.
5: Those guys, along with everyone else in the squad and a few others, are hitting the finishing touches. You know, those guys in particular are probably a bit more of a couple of physical things to tick off, but understanding is all fit.
1: Dockers defender Luke Ryan is expecting West Coast to treat Friday's derby like a grand final, with the aim of taking down a top-ranked AFL club. Ryan has told Sports Today Fremantle is fully prepared to go on the attack.
6: We're up for the fight. We can't wait. We're going to hunt them and see if they can handle our pressure. I think we're going after them, so we'll see how we go after Friday night.
1: Dean Young says that after being appointed the permanent boss of the Dragons, he's determined to make the most of his opportunity as an NRL head coach. Cycling and riders have had their second and final rest day on the Tour de France. Things resume in Stage 16 with a 26-kilometre time trial on the shores of Lake Geneva. Liverpool Football Club legend and Ballon d'Or winner Kevin Keegan has died from Stage 4 cancer, aged 75. Australian Independent Radio News.
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0: 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I got all the shopping for when the family arrives.
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1: I'm Mark Dransfield. Economists say Australia should prepare for petrol prices to surge again unless there's a rapid change in the global energy market. The price of Brent crude has climbed back over the $90 mark as the conflict in the Middle East escalates. Yemen's Houthi rebels have announced a maritime embargo against Saudi Arabia, sparking fresh supply concerns. The National Road Transport Association's Warren Clark says our government should act to prevent supply shocks.
2: Canberra can't control the international diesel price, but what it can control is the taxes that it puts on top of that price. And that's the crucial thing at this stage.
1: Meantime, the government's upgraded travel warnings for three countries in the Middle East. Oman, Saudi Arabia and Jordan are now level three destinations, with Australians advised to reconsider their need to travel there. A man's been charged over a deadly stabbing in Sydney's inner suburbs. Dusty Fitzpatrick reports.
3: The body of a 63-year-old man was found inside a unit at Newtown last month. A forensic post-mortem examination found the man had suffered a fatal stab wound to his chest. Detectives then set up a task force to investigate his death. Following inquiries, a 51-year-old man was arrested at a correctional facility in Park Lee. He was then taken to Riverston Police Station, where he's been charged with murder. Dusty Fitzpatrick, Sydney.
1: Federal opposition leader Angus Taylor has rejected talk of a merger between the Liberal Party and One Nation in South Australia. One Nation has seven members in the state parliament, while the Liberals have 11. Liberal Senator Alex Antic is pushing for a coalition with the minor party. Mr Taylor says such a move is not on the cards.
4: That won't be happening. That will not be happening, I can assure you of that. So the Liberal Party is strong in South Australia and will remain strong in South Australia. And there won't be any kind of merger or coalition.
1: Long-haul Qantas pilots say they do not take protected industrial action lightly as they prepare to vote on possible work bans and stoppages. After 2 years of negotiations with Qantas, pilots will vote next week on what action they'll take in their fight for better pay and conditions. Australian and International Pilots Association President Andrew Marshall says their quality of life is a major part of their demands.
5: There's significant disruption to lifestyle in being a pilot, so we're asking for simple things like 3 guaranteed days off in 8 weeks. That's one of our key claims, so that the pilot will know that in 8 weeks they can have 3 days where they can commit time to their family.
1: A baby humpback whale, which washed up on a Sydney beach, has been cleared of bird flu. The newborn calf died after becoming stranded at Cronulla on Friday morning. It was tested as a precaution and returned a negative result for the H5 bird flu. Air Health News and a leading cardiologist is encouraging people to drink more coffee. Dr. Peter Kistler has researched coffee consumption and says coffee should be considered part of a healthy diet.
6: We found that people who drank between 1 and 5 cups a day lived longer, had less heart disease, including less rhythm problems, lower incidence of stroke and diabetes. So on the basis of that, we concluded that people should be encouraged to drink coffee.
1: This is Air News. The Rabbitohs have been hit by a massive injury blow in the run to the NRL finals. Captain Cameron Murray is facing a month on the sidelines with an ankle injury. Winger Campbell Graham admits it's a major setback.
7: Any team Cam Murray's playing in, he has a massive positive impact on how they play. We're obviously no different. He's our captain, he's our leader, and he's just one of those blokes that gives you confidence when you're running out there with him. So he's a massive loss for us.
1: AFL and Craig McRae says the door is always open to Bobby Hill at Collingwood. The Norm Smith medalist has been away from the club for several weeks. It's been reported the Pies are looking to end Hill's contract. The coach says he hopes the forward is doing well.
8: Completely out of my hands. I've not privy to any conversations like that or around management and other things, so I'll leave others to do those things, but again, just try to provide a platform where Bobby feels safe and a sense of belonging to be able to be in that building.
1: And Australia has made several changes to the squad which beat England in the final Ashes test last summer. Captain Pat Cummins returns to the squad for the 2-game series against Sri Lanka next month. Josh Hazlewood and Nathan Lyon are also named to return. Australian Independent Radio News.
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1: I'm Mark Dransfield. University students are being warned against taking part in a money mule scam, laundering cash for criminals. Crime Stoppers has launched a campaign raising awareness of a scheme that sees criminals paying younger Australians to launder money. Chief Executive Peter Price says typically those taking part don't realise it's a crime.
2: This is really important. They're at university, they're in their 20s, they've got their whole lives ahead of them, right? We don't want them to get a criminal record over $500. It's absolutely not worth it.
1: The Shadow Home Affairs Minister is calling for laws to be changed after a so-called ISIS bride was granted bail by a Victorian court. The woman accused of terrorism offences was charged in May after returning to Australia. John O'Dunham says the government can't simply claim laws prevent them from taking action.
3: I've consistently made the point that if the law is weak, we should look at ways to change it to prevent these people from coming back into our country. If the bail laws in Victoria are weak, then the government here should be doing everything they can.
1: New laws will be introduced aimed at giving New South Wales police more access to road cameras to solve crime cases. Jefferson Shaw reports.
4: Current privacy laws require toll operators to black out faces in camera images. Premier Chris Minns says he believes those laws have been holding officers back in solving crimes, including assassination attempts.
5: And we're going to introduce legislation so that they can get the information to keep us safe.
4: Mr. Minns says it's a change the police commissioner has asked for, and he's calling on the crossbench to put upper house politics aside to get the legislation through. If passed, it'll roll out in stages, starting with the Harbour Bridge and Tunnel. Jefferson Shaw, State Parliament.
1: Teachers in Victoria will strike this week after rejecting that state government's latest pay offer. Kiara Parker reports.
6: Tens of thousands of teachers across the state are set to strike on Thursday as the pay dispute drags on. The mass walkout, an attempt to force the Allan government back to the negotiating table after almost a year of failed talks. Justin Mullally from the Education Union.
7: We will rally in the city and march to Parliament. We all have to act in union and send a very clear and direct message to this state government.
6: Just over 51% of members knocked back the latest offer, teachers, principals and education support staff voting against a pay increase of 28.3% over 4 years. They want a 35% pay hike. The union warns if a better deal isn't put forward next week, another strike will be held on August 4. Kiara Parker, Melbourne.
1: Air Medical News, and scientists have found a new biomarker which could help identify blood cancer patients with a high risk of poor outcomes. It's hoped the discovery will allow doctors to develop more personalised and effective treatments. Adelaide University's Dr. Barbara McClure says it's a real breakthrough.
8: Despite getting a similar diagnosis, some patients do really well and have good recoveries, and other patients get a more aggressive form of the disease and have poorer outcomes. So what our study has been doing is trying to understand how can we identify these high-risk patients.
1: Finally, to the Australian share market, the All Ords has closed up 2 points at 89.76. One Australian dollar is buying 69.87 US cents. This is AIR News. Former Collingwood coach Nathan Buckley admits he doesn't know what's next for his coaching career, Eddie Summerfield reports.
9: It was a missed call followed by a text message from Brendan Gale, how Nathan Buckley found out he'd missed out on the Tasmanian coaching job.
10: Went home, kicked the dog, threw the toys out of the cot. And,
9: The former Collingwood coach getting on with life as Geelong assistant coach.
10: Yeah, I'll be absolutely committed to what's going on at Geelong. I've got an option for an extra year there, and that's probably the most likely outcome.
9: Buckley telling Fox Footy he respects the decision. His next move likely won't be coaching Carlton or Essendon.
10: I don't think I would enter those processes.
1: NRL and captain Mitchell Moses has dismissed criticism of the Eels' 12-month contract for Chiefs bound Jerome Luai. Moses says he's not bothered by claims the short-term deal for his former Origin teammate makes Parramatta a transit lounge.
11: Not really at all. Like, it's anytime you can get a player of his calibre and get him to the team every day of the week.
1: Pat Cummins and Josh Hazlewood are back at full fitness ahead of next month's test series against Bangladesh in Darwin and Mackay. Chair of Selectors George Bailey says they're ready to go.
12: Those guys, along with everyone else in the squad and a few others, are hitting the finishing touches. You know, those guys in particular, probably a bit more of a couple of physical things to tick off, but understanding is all fit.
1: Australian Independent Radio News.
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0: That's our cue. Ooh, get the microphone right. Hey, Jimmy, how are you?
1: Rockstar, good to be here.
0: Another week. Week 16. It's longer than, this is longer than the third term of 1986 school year.
1: Yeah, yeah.
0: That was a 15-week term to bring us before they went to four-term years.
1: Yeah.
0: Remember it well.
1: Probably the reason they did.
0: Yeah, and we're at each other's throats, I remember.
1: Yeah.
0: Jeez, it was terrible.
1: There's a show on Netflix at the moment called Teach You a Lesson, where they send this Navy SEAL into Korean schools to... sort out bullies.
0: Oh, but I thought, okay. The Korea was pretty bully. Well, I suppose not really.
1: Well, not according to this.
0: Yeah.
1: But, yeah, it's essentially teacher revenge porn.
0: Oh.
1: Yeah.
0: Send me the link. There was a movie in the early 80s called The Class of 84.
1: I remember, so, yeah.
0: Anyway, it was just these horrible kids, and they took over the school and... Roddy McDowell was in it. I think it was one of his last movies. It might have been 78 or 79. And I watched it and I was terrified because I thought, that's the first year I'll be teaching. You know, it was totally... And then the teacher goes mad and just goes psycho one of the kids, you know, cuts her arms off and stuff. It was great. it should be compulsory viewing. Well, for staff meetings at the end of term, watch this, you know, and relax. Oh, dear. Now, I'm going to open up the banner.
1: I've always thought, right, you know, you need to have a sabbatical at a different school once a year to get, you know, get your head
0: Yeah,
1: around,
0: yeah,
1: you know?
0: Yeah.
1: And also, like, you know, we all go on about, you know, heroes of your suburb, heroes of your town, all that sort of thing. And, you know, and people are going on about all emergency services and stuff. But, you know, in Maitland, every Friday, they should have... the footpaths packed with people bashing their hands together as the teachers from Rutherford High parade down High Street.
0: Oh, yeah.
1: Because they're the heroes.
0: Yeah, yeah, yeah.
1: Forget the fireys, mate.
0: The ones that show up.
1: The ones who show
0: up. Yeah. Not the cowards like us that hide in the...
1: No.
0: And they super cowards are going to grammar school. Yeah. Jeez. No.
1: They're the ones at the coal face. You talk about a coal face. That's the coal face.
0: Yeah, yeah, yeah.
1: And as I say, mate.
0: Yeah, yeah.
1: And there was your hands together.
0: We know a bunch of teachers, not naming names, that taught in marquee senior schools in the diocese, and they just thought they had it tough. And you go, please.
1: Yeah, yeah.
0: Yeah, please. Anyway.
1: Anybody get yourself out of Windale.
0: Yeah, get yourself out of Windale. God, go to a real school. Like, I taught at Musselbrook High in 85, and it was horrible.
1: Yeah, that could be funky.
0: Yeah, I ran. From a long line of cowards. I just turned tail and ran. Went to Bundaberg, which wasn't much better. Jeez, anyway. But here we are. Here we are now on your multi-million-dollar-a-year contracts. You know,
1: thank God,
0: doing right.
1: Yeah, I know it's safe.
0: We get helicoptered in.
1: Yeah,
0: you know, when we get put up for the night at first.
1: They had to build the helipad for us.
0: That's right. Yeah. Anyway, 5-star accommodation. No, anything we asked for. Anyway, here's a song by the Rockmelons. Now they were good in the '80s and the '90s. I remember the early '90s.
1: Yeah, yeah.
0: I think there were a bunch of kids.
1: Isn't it Marsha Hines' daughter?
0: Yeah, she was in
1: there
0: it
1: for a while.
0: That's well, can I? I won't say too much, but yeah, she hasn't contributed as much as what she thinks she has to the world's music sort of.
1: You're being polite. Yeah,
0: I'm being polite because
1: euphemism.
0: Euphemism. So this one is New Groove, and there's actually a guy from Newcastle. I forgot his name. I jammed in a band years ago. They kicked me out, but he was he was a librarian, and he played with the Rockmelons.
1: Yeah,
0: and I saw him at Fanny's.
1: Well,
0: can I say?
1: What year was that?
0: Oh, that would have been, '82 or something. Oh, 81, 82.
1: That's peak Fanny's.
0: Peak Fanny's. Oh, wrong song, but this is a good one though.

0: Hasn't she had a resurgence?
1: Oh, yeah.
0: Stranger Things. Yeah. There's a version of that by Placebo. I was going to say Placenta. Placebo, which I like as well. I think I've played it here, but it doesn't matter. So now, without any further ado, the Rock Melons. They've had a revolving door of singers. Peter Blakely, who was probably more, he was quite good. He was he's from Hughes in Canberra.
1: Oh, yeah? Okay. He went public to servant?
0: Well, I think so. And he went to Alfred Deakin High School. I taught briefly in 1990.
1: Feasting on the public teat.
0: Feasting on the public teat. They've had... Wendy Matthews sang with them, who was here, not this very last month, singing here at the Settlers with the Capretos, Fabulous Capretos. So there's a bit of a... And, of course, as we mentioned, Denny Hines, who's...
1: Doug Williams, you were saying?
0: Yeah. Anyway, so here it is. Let's hope it plays. Yeah, this is it. I got it.

0: That is a new groove. And that's an old song. Like that's 30. That's a great tune. Mm. And I think the person I was thinking of, Vince Dale, is a librarian. He played keyboards.
1: Yeah.
0: So I flew close to the sun there.
1: Totally Icarus.
0: Until he said don't come back. Doesn't matter. All right.
1: We know how that ended.
0: Well, yeah, that's right. This is where you end up. So next up, we've got another overlooked band. These guys, I reckon they're brilliant.
1: Mm-hmm.
0: Blue Oyster Cult.
1: Right.
0: Originally called the Soft White Underbelly. In the 60s,
1: yeah,
0: and they morphed, and the guitarist, Buck Dharma.
1: Thought they had a reason to change their name.
0: Well, yeah, I think Blue Oyster Cult sounds a bit more enigmatic, doesn't it?
1: Yeah.
0: But this is one of their more popular songs, I think, more popular, well-known, Career of Evil.

0: first rule of
1: Prepper's Corner
0: is you do not talk about
1: Prepper's Corner.
2: Now listen to this. This is the full length version of the Prepper's Corner. Oh no, it's a minute.
3: We're quite proud of that intro.

0: Coda's Corner.
1: Keeps on going.
2: Had a little tag. Yeah. Coda. A little Coda.
1: A little Coda. Del Signo Al Coda. So I thought Prepper's Corner.
2: Yeah, yeah, of
1: course. The subtitle is Crypto to AI.
2: Yeah, news for the people.
1: News for the people. The new energy hogs, AI data centres. Now, and there's implications with this because, so we're looking at quite a shift happening behind the scenes. It's a shift that affects your power bills, your grid stability, and maybe even your emergency planning.
2: Yeah.
1: So keep that in mind. We spent years worrying about crypto miners chewing through electricity, but now there's a new heavyweight in town, AI data centres, and then, you know, elbows. People are bending over backwards.
2: Yeah.
1: Governments of all stripes are bending over backwards to encourage these guys, even though some people say it's a bubble. And so my tip is get in and enjoy AI while you can, because eventually I reckon these things are going to go bust. Look at SpaceX.
2: Mm.
1: Which launched itself as a, not as a space company, but as an AI company. Yeah. And they were talking about launching a million satellites into space that would become AI data centers.
2: Yeah.
1: And all the physics laboratories across the world, physicists said, you can't cool those suckers down, even though they're in the

0: frozen void of the vacuum of space, yeah. that there's thermodynamics at play. Yeah. So anyway, and then how do you replace the chips once they burn out or they would become obsolete?
1: Yeah.
0: It's interesting. So that's Musk. And so now long he's no longer the world's first trillionaire because they've taken a tumble.
1: Oh.
0: Their stock has fallen below when it was originally launched. So anyway, that's beside the point. So AI data centers, they don't just nibble at the grid, they feast.
1: They feast.
0: Take that away. Now the shift from crypto to AI, now 2008 was a interesting year because it brought about Bear Stearns, Fannie Mae, Freddie Mac, global financial crisis, and what came out of that in 2009, in January 2009, was the first ever recording or block on the blockchain for Bitcoin.
1: Mm.
0: Satoshi Nakamoto. Ah. No one knows who he is. They thought it was an Australian called Craig Wright. He's quite, sounds a bit unhinged, but it turns out it wasn't him, or he keeps maintaining it is, but it's not. And if it was him, he'd be worth like bazillions. So 2009, blockchains, here we go. And in those days, Bitcoin was worth about 0.002 of a cent. You could mine them on your computer. You could mine them on your phone.
1: Yeah, yeah.
0: So it didn't require too much electricity. Then as it got popular, because now they're, $95,000 a pop,
1: yeah.
0: You've got mining data centers all over the world, China especially, and Russia, where they have low electricity jurisdictions where they pay less for the thing. But the thing is, warehouses full of GPUs, graphics processing units, right?
1: Yes.
0: They do maths really fast. Mining coins, sucking down power like a small suburb. Well, that era has faded, but the infrastructure didn't disappear. It's being repurposed. And what's moving in? Artificial intelligence.
1: AI.
0: That's right. Mm-hmm. That's good. The difference is crucial. Crypto mining was flexible. So when power prices went up, they just stopped mining.
1: Mm.
0: So you could, you just vary the amount of mining that was undertaken. So when electricity prices spiked, miners could shut down. But with AI, you can't. The training and running AI models requires constant, high-quality, uninterrupted power.
1: Mm.
0: Constant. No off-switch, no downtime. It's a permanent load on the grid. So AI and data centers already consume about 2%. This is from the world, I've got a source somewhere. 2% of global electricity, and projections put that at 3.5% of global electricity within a few years. So it's roughly the same power consumption as Japan. And unlike your home appliances, these centers run 24/7. So cooling is the big issue. A single hyperscale data center can use millions of liters of water per day just to stay cool.
1: That's
0: the trouble. And the emissions, AI and crypto combined, could hit 450 million tonnes of CO2 by 2027.
1: So, and who's making money out of this lot?
0: Well,
1: this is for the preserve.
0: Well, that's the issue. No one's making money.
1: Mm.
0: They're making money out of crypto. There's a bunch of crypto bros around the world. They're making good, well, not good money. It's money.
1: Yeah.
0: I mean, it's good money, but it's not, I don't think it's ethically or honestly earned. But that's post-capitalism.
1: Mm.
0: But AI, no one's making money. They're all trading AI tokens and like Azure on with Microsoft. They're all at AWS, Amazon Web Services. They say we'll rent you space in our servers to run your models.
1: Yeah.
0: And it's just this circularity that goes between the ChatGPTs, the Anthropics, the Claudes, all the rest, and these big software companies. So, but no one's making a dime yet.
1: Yeah.
0: And they're waiting for that to blow up. But in the meantime, China's bubbling away in the background, making these models that are cheap, and they don't consume as much power. Okay. So China could eat our lunch. So. So the energy consumption, what does it mean for us? It means competition for electricity. It means higher demand, tighter supply, and the potential for higher domestic energy prices.
1: Thank you, AI.
0: When big tech signs long-term power contracts, households often end up paying the difference. So it's like the old days of Alcoa and the aluminium smelter. You know, they'd have big contracts for electricity. Yeah. They were making stuff.
1: They made stuff.
0: These guys are making that song I just played.
1: It's just shit.
0: So why preppers should care? Because if you're a prepper or one who wants to be prepared.
1: Yeah, want to be prepared.
0: We already know when the grid is stressed, everything downstream gets shaky.
1: Yeah.
0: So when you're running out of electricity, you know, things, it's problematic. So people who have electric cars can sort of have vehicle to load. You can run a power plug outside of your car into your house to run your fridge. But the more data centers mean more strain, means more strain. More strain means more volatility, and volatility means you need a plan. You need a plan.
1: No, this is where you come in.
0: This is where I come in. So we're not talking about the apocalypse. We're talking about practical resilience.
1: Yeah.
0: I'll say that again. Practical resilience. Jimmy, if energy prices rise, if peak time usage gets restricted, or if the grid becomes less stable because of these energy-sucking data centres, you want to be ahead of the curve, not reacting to it.
1: Because
0: when you start to react, it's too late. The horse is bolted. So how can we ameliorate this situation? Regulate energy-hungry data centres. Put some regulation over the top. I don't think that's going to work because as we know, governments don't run countries. The boys do. The companies do. Elon and his chums. Some economists suggest a small electricity use tax to fund grid upgrades.
1: Mm-hmm.
0: So while these guys are using our electricity, they pay a bit of a tax. But we can't get the gas companies to tax. We can't get them to pay tax for the gas they pinch from us already. So anyway, we won't go there. So I don't think that's going to fly. Require renewable offsets. So if a company builds a massive AI center, they should also build the solar or wind capacity to power it. I think that makes sense. Data centers in the US are simply building gas generators, which isn't an overly sustainable solution. So they say, oh, we need lots of electricity. We won't impinge on the grid. We'll just put a huge gas generator in, which sort of, you know, sets us back a bit. Companies like Cloud Carrier are proposing large-scale behind-the-meter gas-fired generator halls at Moss Vale and New South Wales to self-power the AI facilities. So it's not just America, it's Australian companies too getting on board with just a huge big gas generator. So why not say, okay, you want to put a gas data center in, put some wind, put some turbines, put some solar, put some batteries in. Anyway, a push or make AI models more efficient, make them less hungry for power. So not every model needs billions of parameters. So when you download a large language model, they prefix them with a number, 7, 45, 70. And they're the billions of parameters. So 7 billion parameters, 45 billion parameters, and 70 billion parameters, they get fed into the algorithms to do the processing. So obviously the higher the parameters, 70 billion, the more work that's required to generate anything meaningful at the other end. So what these guys are saying, what the suggestions that I've read about was have smaller parameters, less, like 7 billion parameters. I think, and that's what the Chinese are going for. They're going for a lower quality model that takes a bit longer but still provides a similar or better or the same output.
1: Yeah.
0: So that's, you know, and they use electricity, less electricity. China is starting to edge ahead, smaller models that are better optimised.
1: Mm.
0: And so you can run them off your PC at home. Locate centres where energy is abundant. Put them near hydro, geothermal, or large solar farms, not in already strained urban grids.
1: Mm.
0: So put them down in the Kosciuszko. The Hydro 2.0. Put them at Liddell. No one wants to swim in that tepid water.
1: Yeah, but
0: stick them up there.
1: All up, they just sound like a giant leech.
0: Oh, dear, well, it's terrible.
1: On society, and I don't know if you've ever had a leech, but the best way to get it off...
0: Set fire to it.
1: No, you light yourself up a nice Winnie Red,
0: couple
1: of big tokes, and you burn that off.
0: So what can we do? The prepper angle, reduce your exposure to grid volatility. And this is where you and I come in because we are both EV and battery owners. And yet we're not hairy greenies as such. We just know what's coming.
1: Yeah.
0: We're just prescient. That's what I'm saying. So reduce your grid volatility if you can install solar plus a small battery. Done, check. Even a modest setup gives you resilience during peak demand or changes. So mine's a 26 kilowatt system.
1: Yeah.
0: Yours is pretty similar, isn't it?
1: Yeah, 28.
0: Yeah, so when the custard hits the fan, you're sort of covered. 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Use smart meters on your dishwashers, washing machines, and charge your EV during off-peak hours. Keep your digital life local. And this is interesting because when the cloud goes down, when this all erupts, when this all sort of implodes on itself, all your photos on Apple, whatever it's called, iStore, Dropbox, what happens to that? What happens to that stuff? And are they already using your data on these cloud storage facilities for the models? Are they feeding your stuff into the models? So I use a thing called Nextcloud, which runs off a Raspberry Pi in my lounge room. I've got a terabyte hard drive, and I can back it up from across the interwebs. So I can save stuff to this Nextcloud thing, which is the same as pretty much Dropbox. So that's one way of doing it. And the Raspberry Pi draws no power. So that's, you know, and also straightforward things like better insulation, more efficient appliances, fixed rate energy plans, blah, blah, blah. So that's basically the landscape. Crypto faded, or is fading, or it's sort of become normalized. AI has surged. No one's yet to make money out of it, but they reckon it's going to happen, but I think it's going to be a bubble. And the world's energy map is shifting under our feet. Prepping isn't about fear. Now listen carefully. It's about foresight. And if AI data centers keep multiplying, the people who plan ahead will feel it the least. This has been Prepper's Corner. Stay aware, stay resilient, stay ready.
1: Oh, you could just read a book.
0: So that's it. Here's a sponsor.
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0: Oh, sorry, Jimmy. now I feel a bit embarrassed because that song were my lyrics.
1: Yeah.
0: But the tune was generated by AI. Oh, so, you know, so I'm not eating my own
1: You're part of the problem.
0: Well, I just thought, how good is this stuff? And I don't mind it. But, I mean, people, there's two sides of the fence. I know, I think JD, if he's listening, he hates it.
1: Mm.
0: But the result speaks for itself. I mean, I had a bit of an input there. But anyway, that's an AI thing called Suno. And people bag it on Facebook. But sometimes it actually works. Anyway, I don't know. Next song. Speaking of crypto, this is Patti Smith, Free Money.
1: Free Money.
0: Yeah, because people think...
1: That's what we're looking for.
0: So we're looking for. And that's what people think. You know, that's what crypto's all about. But it used to be the case. You could mine on your... On your PC, that guy threw out a hard drive.
1: Yeah, I know. Yeah,
0: in England,
1: yeah.
0: $11 billion
1: worth. He's still searching.
0: I think he is. Yeah, it's gone. Anyway, here's Patti Smith.

0: free money. Mm. Now, 1978, I think it was.
1: Yeah,
0: there you go. The Tari High did a bit of a, what do you call it, like a musical, but it's made up of different things. What do you call them? Anyway, it's called a thing.
2: Jukebox music.
0: We did. And so Jed Corbin was playing guitar. Chris Nesbitt, if he's listening, from Tari, he's in a band called The Traps that I used to play in a long time ago. And then myself and bass, and Donna Hawkins, love young lady who sang. She was very good. Had a lot of
2: personality,
0: a lot of charisma, very charismatic. Don't know where she is now. She's probably got 15 kids and still living in Wingham.
2: Driving a ute.
0: Anyway, that's free money. Patti Smith, she's still doing the rounds.
2: God,
0: yeah, I know. Now, next up, we've got a bit of a change in pace.
2: Oh, look. Sunday night, I watched Seven Spotlight on Pauline Hanson.
0: Pauline Hanson.
2: And look, whatever you think about the Red Terror, look, she's horrible. Just hates brown people, let's face it. However, like, what I wanted to take from that is that there's a lot of gotcha journalism on that where they tried to ask her all these questions to try and, you know, catch her out, that sort of thing. But, you know, she handled it in a way that seemed to sort of, you know, keep her on the right side of her her attitudes. But the thing that I wanted to take from it is that just because you don't agree with someone and their side of politics doesn't mean that they can't have ideas that are worth exploring. Like, you know, we do need to monitor migration and all those sort of issues and make sure we're selecting the right people to come in, because it's the best place on earth.
0: Mm-hmm.
2: You need to be the best person to make it.
0: Mm-hmm.
2: The one thing that Pauline doesn't have faith in is that the Australian people, the Australian way of life, it gets everyone in the end. There are people coming from all over the place.
0: Yeah.
2: And eventually they just relax.
0: Take it easy.
2: It might take a generation or two.
0: Yeah.
2: But like and like all the immigrants, like the Lebanese that have come across, the people that have come from Southeast Asia, and long, you know, after World War II, we had the Italians and Greeks come up. They've all contributed awesomely to the country. Got to have some faith.
0: Yeah, relax.
2: But, you know, that doesn't mean we ignore the issue because Pauline said it. My big thing with her is that, you know, with her expertise as a fish and chip shop owner, she needs to get back on that because I can't find a decent fish and chip shop in Maitland.
0: Well, she used to have a holding in Maitland, didn't she?
2: Oh, she was at the Exchange, which is now the Poorhouse.
0: Gee, she gets she's got fingers in lots of pies.
2: But like talking about people that you don't necessarily agree with, but then there are other things that you can agree with. It comes to this. Now, this is a guy called Alex Jones from the United States, and he is one of the most diabolical people you'll ever meet. He had this thing where he was taking the Sandy Hook massacre was a false flag,
0: and cost him billions.
2: Was set up, just has some horrible attitudes. However, what we're about to listen to, I totally endorse.
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4: And then your children are turned into mindless vassals who now they look up to some twit instead of looking up to Thomas Jefferson or looking up to Nikola Tesla or looking up to Magellan. I mean, kids, Magellan's a lot cooler than Justin Bieber. He circumnavigated with one ship the entire planet. He was killed by wild natives before they got back to Portugal. And when they got back, there was only like 11 people alive of the 200-something crew, and the entire ship was rotting down to the waterline. That's destiny. That's will. That's striving. That's being a trailblazer and explorer. Going into space, mathematics, quantum mechanics, the secrets of the universe. It's all there. Life is fiery with its beauty. It's incredible detail. Tuning into it. They want to shatter your mind talking about Justin Bieber. It's pure evil.

0: you know. But I like pop songs. Yeah. Like, Mbop is a catchy tune.
1: Yeah.
0: But this is just dross.
1: This is terrible. It's
0: you know.
1: It's the lowest of the it's low-hanging fruit.
0: Yeah, it's not, yeah. It's,
1: And like you say, I take your point about Alex Jaynes, and the guy is a monster, an absolute monster. And he was spot on.
0: I endorse that.
1: He was spot on.
0: Spot on.
1: Oh, dear. Because I feel dirty agreeing with him.
0: That's the point I'm making. Like, yeah. Just because you disagree with someone doesn't mean that person is always wrong.
1: You know what I mean?
0: And so what we've done in politics is that, in life generally, is everything has to be black and white.
1: Yeah, that's right.
0: The answer's always in the middle, somewhere.
1: Yeah.
0: Variations of it. And the idea that, that side's always wrong, that side's always right, it just doesn't fly. Because you're a maniac doesn't mean you can't have a good idea.
1: It's that tribalism. Which tribe are you in? You can't be in betwixt the tribes.
0: Yeah, and it's almost like we're regressing, probably because we're listening to Justin Bieber.
1: And he's have my first love. And he's ludicrous. Like, really? I can't believe this guy. I know. She woke me
0: up daily. So this Bieber dude turned up just after this hit. They were like in Australia. I think he was on Channel 10, one of those shows. And the stage manager directed him to move on and just touched him to sort of say, you're on now. He went off his nut about this guy sort of brushing against him.
1: Yeah.
0: I mean, he is a piece of work.
1: Well, this and this brings me back to Prepper's Corner, because one day you're hopeful this comes crashing down.
0: Oh, yeah.
1: And if we're prepared, you're prepared, because you hope to God that these guys aren't prepared, and then they're on the same level as us then. You know, because they're just held to this, they're put on this pedestal, you know, and they're just revered for no reason at all.
0: Well.
1: They're just revered for being revered. Like the Kardashians. What the hell do they do?
0: Yeah. I don't know.
1: You know?
0: I'm not sure.
1: Jeez. Let's listen this out. This is poetry. I'm gone. Oh God, he's gone. That's the worst. He's terrible. I don't think he's put out one good song. And now he's joined the Hillsong crowd. So he's joined the happy clappy crowd. It's like, oh man, of course you have, because you've coked up for years, right, and now you want to redeem yourself.
0: Let's cleanse the studio.
1: Here we go. Is it working? Oh.

0: Thanks, Kat.
1: Yeah, Yusuf Islam. But back in the good old days.
0: So last Friday, I went and saw the Angels play at the Belmont 18-foot skiff club.
1: Yeah.
0: Unreal gig. They got Nick Norton, who was their longtime drummer. He replaced the guy from Screaming Jets.
1: Dave Gleason.
0: Dave Gleason, yeah. So, but did a great job.
1: Yeah.
0: I mean, obviously, you know, with Doc's passing, it's a massive part of the Angels that's taken away.
1: Yeah.
0: However, we're going to go back to the heyday of 78, 79. And first song's Mr. Damage.
1: Yeah.
0: Now, this is off the album called No Exit, which has the influence of the play by Jean-Paul Sartre, No Exit, which has the famous quote, "Hell is other people." So that our dystopia is the relationships that we create.
1: Hell is other people.
0: And Mr. Damage, which, you know, has other influences, such as a guy used to go to their concerts and they used to call him Brain Damage. But the lyrics evolved. Try and track some of the lyrics in this song because they, it's Dylan-esque.
1: Dylan-esque.
0: Here we go.
1: Dylan Thomas-esque or Bob Dylan-esque?
0: Bob Dylan-esque.

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1: Angel, the Angels, sorry, Angel City is the one known in the US.
2: Yeah, big influences on Guns N' Roses, Slash.
1: Oh.
2: So he cites Angel City, the Angels, and Rose Tattoo as the major influence on Guns N' Roses sound.
1: For God's sake.
2: Because they felt like that they discovered gold when they came across those two bands.
1: Oh, okay.
2: And, the Angels were very close to making it in America. They were doing a tour with the Kinks.
1: Yeah.
2: But Ray Davies, who's, talk about, maniacs who create can do good things.
1: Yeah.
2: Great music, but he's an absolute lunatic. And he didn't like the way that Doc sort of got the crowd energised and pumped before the Kinks come out and do Lola.
1: Oh, yeah.
2: So he started shutting off where he could go on stage. He taped it and say, you can only move this far. He's working with that. Then he started climbing all the where he was just climbing up the scaffolding and all this sort of stuff. So then he had that, you couldn't go up this high. Then he shut down lights. And in the end, they just, in classic Ray Davies, they pulled the plug.
1: Which is a shame.
2: Probably because, they had a song like this. This is a song called Marseille, which is just a glorious sort of evocation of the French Riviera. The life that you'd love to lead. If you could afford it.
1: If you didn't want to live in Dungog.
2: Yeah, well.

Voulez-vous promenade avec moi ce soir?

0: Shout out to the triumvirate there, Nick, Alan, Dave.
1: Dave
0: sent me an SMS saying, coming to one of the most underrated solos in music right now, and I just said that.
1: Yeah.
0: I just said that to the rock star.
1: Yeah.
0: That is...
1: That's a good song, isn't it?
0: It's a great song.
1: It's just a banger.
0: Yeah, it is a banger. And
1: poor old Ain't. They were a good band.
0: They were a great band.
1: Did I ever see them? Oh, yeah, I did see them.
0: They were the first gig I went to.
1: Was it?
0: Newcastle Workers Club. Rick Brewster was interviewed recently, because of this sort of 50th anniversary of Am I Ever Going to See Your Face Again, which we'll play next week and tell the story about it. It's not what you think it is.
1: No.
0: And he was asked, what's the, all your travels around Australia, what's the hardest rocking city in Australia? He said, Newcastle. Hunter Valley. Yeah, we'll take it. So there you go.
1: I think it counts Dungog. But it used to be the case back in the
0: catchment area.
1: Yeah. But it's sort of failing.
0: Dungog rocks, look at the settlers, mate. We know that.
1: Yeah, it's true. That's true. There's more coming in a couple of weeks. Now next up from one.
0: Oh yeah, so this is Tomo who sent me this song, and awesome tune. It's The Cure.
1: The Cure.
0: Just Like Heaven.
1: Yeah.
0: And we'll do back to back Cure songs.
1: Yeah.
0: So play them through.
1: So what's the singer's name? Smith.
0: Robert Smith.
1: Robert Smith. He went to school, primary school, with the guy who started playing drums. They were good mates, and they got a better drummer in. They put him on keyboards, and he became a bit addicted to alcohol.
0: Oh yeah.
1: Self-medicating alcohol, and he wasn't sort of, his heart wasn't in it, so they eventually kicked him out. So he was there from the start, and they had to, it was either him or us, the band. Anyway, once the band got big, so it wasn't just Robert Smith's machine anymore. Anyway,

0: Castle.
1: Yeah.
0: 1980s.
1: Yeah.
0: Band called Attic Fanatics.
1: Attic Fanatics, yeah.
0: They used to nail that tune.
1: Attic. I remember them.
0: Yeah.
1: Boys Don't Cry.
0: Boys Don't Cry.
1: Unless you're the Tate brothers, because they're in trouble now. Yeah. Attic Fanatics, I remember them. Wow.
0: Yeah.
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3: Davey and Olsen, situated in Dowling Street, was formed in 1919 after Sid Davey and Oscar Olsen returned from World War I, establishing a mechanical workshop which has been in the family ever since. 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
0: Thanks, Wes.
1: Yeah, we appreciate that too. I think we say it all the time. It's hasn't got the gravitas of when Dougie Walters says.
0: No.
1: It's only station cry. Listens to.
0: I'm not sure how many cans Wes would do on the flight to London.
1: Cure.
0: The Cure. Yeah, fantastic. I thought we'd have a little bit of change of pace. This one goes out to Will. Thanks very much, William.
1: Thanks, William.
0: This is Eric Satie. It's called Gymnopedia, number one, and it's played by Katya Bunyashvili.
1: Bunyashvili.
0: And it's a beautiful tune. It's just time for us to chill, relax.
1: Yeah. Close your eyes.
0: Close your eyes and love it.
1: Yeah, here we go.

0: Throughout his adult life, Sati was a heavy drinker, and in 1925 his health collapsed. He was taken to the hospital St. Joseph in Paris, diagnosed with cirrhosis of the liver. He died there at 8 p.m. on the 1st of July at the age of 59.
1: No.

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2: It is tax time.
3: It is tax time.
2: So get down to Kelly Partners.
3: Kelly Partners, formerly Addison's, and it's the new ads now because they've come up to speed after a couple of years.
2: Yeah.
3: Well read, Toby. Well done. Well done.
2: I just had a bit of feedback from the universe.
3: Mm-hmm.
2: Just following up from our double shot of angels. I'll just read this from, what's his name again? Alan Jones. Australia has such a rich music history. There should be royal commission into how the ABC and Went reviewers seem to ignore the Angels, Men at Work, and even Australian Crawl, but circle jerk about the go-betweens.
3: Oh, don't get you started.
2: Don't get me started.
3: Don't get you started.
2: And it's not that bad. It's just overrated.
3: It's so overrated. They capture too much of the attention.
2: Yeah.
3: But like I said before, when I was listening, back in the day when Angels were around, I was up myself. I was listening to things like Miles Davis and Frank Zappa and thinking I was pretty, on top of things. I was too good for it. And then you go back now and listen to it, you think, man, because that bass line, Chris Bailey bass line in Marseille, is brilliant.
2: Yeah.
3: No secrets. The bass line in that. That arpeggio thing. It's brilliant. Don't. And I kick myself. I go to sleep crying that I've missed out.
2: Yeah, you didn't see them.
3: 40, 50 years ago. Didn't see them in their peak.
2: Yeah.
3: Anyway.
2: No, I saw, like I said, I saw them last Friday. It's basically the Brewster Brothers.
3: Brewster Brothers, yeah.
2: But the other guys have been long-term. The guy's taken over. He drummed for them for, 10, 14 years, and now he's been up front for about six.
3: Hmm?
2: And he's good.
3: Yeah.
2: But, they started with No Exit.
3: Yeah.
2: And it was... It was so good.
3: John Paul Sartre.
2: This is my favourite part.
3: Off to see the wizard. The wonderful Wizard of Odd. There we go. That's it. Now, this week, we were a bit of a loss. I didn't put much thought into it, but then you came up with a left, out of left field.
2: Out of left field because it is mental. And
3: up-and-coming band?
2: It's an up-and-coming band you might have heard of. But this thing, you're going to have to be counting.
3: Mm.
2: People, you've got to be counting and tap that foot and feel that groove. But it's a three-part song. The band shifts rapidly between 4-4, 2-4, 5-4, 3-8, 9-8, 10-8, and 12-4.
3: Is it some prog rock kind of thing?
2: So the way that we count that, obviously, is... It's all about accent. Remember when we're talking about bars in music?
3: Yep.
2: It's all about where the accent is. So if you're going, if I'm doing that, that's not indicating.
3: Yeah. It's nothing.
2: That's not indicating what time signature. But if I do this, now it's obviously 4-4. But things get a bit funky in this tune. So follow it through.
3: So it's not the Mahavishnu Orchestra. It is in fact.
2: The Beatles.
3: Oh, my God.

0: There you go.
1: Wow.
2: That you can feel the rhythm of that just move. So
1: it changes, doesn't it?
2: It changes,
1: but like you say, but it's almost imperceptible.
2: Yes. They were good at that.
1: Yeah, they're very good.
2: So moving on from that, this is something that I just came across this week, which was George Harrison talking about, you know, he's had many songs that have been covered, you know, something being one of them. Mm. And he was asked what was what cover of one of his songs that he liked the most, and it was James Brown doing Something. So we're going to listen to James Brown, Double Shot of James Brown, because you can never have enough.
1: You never have enough. James Brown.
2: The Godfather of Soul.
1: The Godfather.
2: Here it is, Something by James Brown.

0: James Brown.
1: Yeah.
0: It's different, isn't it?
2: Yeah, yeah. Awesome. Look, it has been Jimmy and the Rockstar policy that it's fresh music every week.
0: Every
2: but
0: week.
2: But we're going to go back because we played this last week. We'll play it again. We might play it next week.
0: Yeah.
2: Because this song, it's James Brown. It's Rocky IV. It says everything about living in America.

0: Jimmy.
1: Oh my God.
0: Jimmy's history rant.
1: Well, I don't think there's any time left for Jimmy's history rant. I'm going to keep it short. What I wanted to talk about today was a guy called Dr. Herbert Veer, Doc Evatt, 1894 to 1965, right? He was an influential Australian jurist, politician and diplomat who served as Attorney General, Minister for External Affairs. He was also the first president of the United Nations. I want you to sink that in.
0: Right? Let it simmer.
1: So you've had this war, World War II, you know, worst conflict in the history of human existence. The world comes together to try and find a peaceful solution. Okay, didn't work out so great. But nevertheless, there was that effort. The world came together. And who did they choose as the president? Doc Evatt, right? An Australian. He was leader of the Labor Party. He was the youngest ever appointed High Court judge at the age of 36.
0: Jeez.
1: So he was a legal genius. Served as a wartime minister under Curtin. He led the Labor Party from 51 to 60. In that time, we had the rise of the communism threat.
0: Yes.
1: And so because the Labor Party was associated with unions, which had elements of communists, we had the DLP, the Catholics
0: schism
1: in the Labor Party.
0: Santa Maria.
1: Yeah, Santa Maria. And so what happens there is that the Labor Party vote is split, preferenced DLP for preference to the Liberals. This kept Menzies in power.
0: Yeah.
1: So from 48 to 66 or 65 until he retired. But in that, if the Labor Party had been united, they probably would have defeated Menzies throughout in the 50s. However.
0: Yeah.
1: Now, the thing that I wanted to mention...
0: Of all those achievements, probably the crowning achievement.
1: He was born in the Bank Hotel at Melbourne Street, in East Maitland.
0: Right? Next to the bowling club.
1: Yeah, well, just out, yeah, just from the bowling club.
0: Yeah, the Bank Hotel.
1: Yeah, we played at the Bank.
0: There's
1: not a single poster, sign, message, anything about this guy. And he's one of the greatest, not just a great person from the Hunter Valley, but one of the greatest Australians of all time. And there's not a mention in the whole town. What happened when Maitland High went co-ed? They changed the name for a year to Evatt High, and all the old people kicked up a stink because they perceive Evatt to be a communist.
0: A pinko.
1: Because he defended the Communist Party's right to exist because he's a believer in free speech.
0: You know,
1: the idea of totalitarianism to him is, you know, an anathema. He hates it.
0: Yeah.
1: But he believes in the right of freedom of assembly, freedom of speech. And this is where we've got to sort it out, right, that you've got to understand what's really happening. And people didn't bother. It was easy to paint him as a communist. And when that was done, they turned it over and they just called it Maitland High.
0: Boring.
1: Now, that's fine.
0: Yeah.
1: But there should be something in that
0: town.
1: Yeah,
0: it's nuts, isn't it?
1: For one of the greatest Australians of all time.
0: Yeah, yeah.
1: Who contributed probably more to Australians, Australia's view in the international arena.
0: Punching above our weight.
1: Yeah, because of him.
0: It's a pity he wasn't a boxer.
1: Yeah.
0: Then he'd have a statue.
1: There you go.
0: Oh, Doc Evatt.
1: Doc Evatt, born at the Bank Hotel.
0: Oh, that's amazing.
1: Melbourne Street. His dad was a publican.
0: Oh.
1: Yeah. Lewis Jordan.

0: Louis Jordan. Yeah. Jordan. Fish Fry, local band, played that song and played it very well.
1: Yeah.
0: It's a classic.
1: It's a classic.
0: Now, just briefly, I'm going to do a quick roundup of the trivia last week at the Royal. Now, Dungog has the unique position, I think, in all of New South Wales, where it has two trivia competitions for a town this size in the 1 week, Wednesday night at the Bowling Club, station sponsor, and Thursday night at the Royal. I think it's a station sponsor still. But anyway, so but the jackpot is getting big at the Royal. It's $2,300 Australian dollars.
1: Tasty.
0: So it's getting very interesting. So the week before, there's only eight teams. And then last week, they've got 11 teams. So they're getting back up there. The numbers are starting to swell, I think, lured by the filthy lucre. So anyway, Nathan's team, which is made up of a bunch of people, a few miscreants joined together. And sorry, Mel, I meant to say this an hour ago, but you've because Mel was on the team, I'm supposed to do the report, and she goes to sleep now. But they came first. But the jackpot question for the $2,300 was Bonnie Tyler died recently.
1: Yeah,
0: Welsh singer.
1: Yeah,
0: a lot of hits. What country did she die in? Got you thinking.
2: Hang on. Was it Portugal?
0: Oh, $2,300 coming your way. Portugal. Yeah, I said France. But that was a song I was
2: lost in France.
0: I was lost in France. Yeah, Portugal. Hey? No, Portugal the man.
2: So, yeah, I've just won the 38 euro.
0: Yeah.
2: Equivalent of.
0: That's right. That's right. Now, we're going to sign off.
2: Thanks, guys.
0: For this last song, Jeff Beck.
2: Mate, he hated this song, and that's why he sort of messed up the guitar solo, which made it even more iconic. But it's just, I went and saw a guy called Frankie the Boy Flame play this on an upright piano with all the boards off. You can see the hammers going, and brings back great memories. Love it.
0: All right, Jimmy, we'll see you next week.
2: See you, Rockstar.
0: Week 17.
2: Yeah.
0: Here we go, and we'll tell you what the jackpot question is next week. See how you go.

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0: 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I'm Josiah Eady, coming to you from Radio 4EB in Meanjin, Brisbane. And today on the show...
1: The estimate is that over the last few years, around 100 leatherback turtles have been killed from longline fishing. But it is a really serious issue, especially considering how endangered those animals are.
0: An organization wants the federal government to declare more marine sanctuaries controlled by First Nation communities. We have all the details. Also, how a program supporting Australians with a criminal history to get a job in the NT. And later today...
2: The organizers of Divine Playhouse have operated in perfectly good faith. They heard some of the criticism from those Christian groups before opening. They changed the name. The issue is when it becomes a matter of that art's right to exist or not.
0: A safe space event for the LGBTQ plus community was evicted from its venue. We found out why. We'll have this and more to you over the next half an hour. Thanks for being with us today. We're on air across Australia thanks to the Community Radio Network and the support from the Community Broadcasting Foundation. First up today, the Queensland government is pursuing a designated area migration agreement to address workforce shortages ahead of Brisbane's 2032 Olympic Games. But the Queensland Council of Unions says they need to give jobs to Queenslanders first to reduce employment and retaining labor in the long term. While QCU welcomes migration, it needs to be sustainable and where shortages are critical in the long term. The Wire's Eduardo Jordan as Secretary of Queensland Council of Unions, Jacqueline King, her thoughts about the state government announcement.
3: Well, we're a little bit concerned that it's a bit like the horse before the cart. We need a statewide workforce development strategy and a plan that's put in place for how Queensland is going to address our current skill shortages, in particular in construction, but also in the health workforce and a range of regional shortages. How are we going to address that first by putting, you know, Queenslander young people and unemployed people into jobs first? Then what's our training plans for apprentices? How are we going to address apprentice completion rates, which are quite low in a number of different industries? And how's our training system going to gear up for all of that? And obviously then at that point in time, you know, skilled migrant labour is something that should then be considered to complement rather than drive actually our whole approach to skills development for the next 6 years.
4: You explained a little bit about the main concerns that you have. What other concerns can this placement or this agreement can bring into the state?
3: So the designated area migration agreement is currently being consulted on. It has to be agreed by the federal government as well, but what the state government is currently sort of proposing would appear to be a statewide agreement, a labour agreement, which would allow migrant workers to come in under special conditions for pretty much everywhere in Queensland outside the Greater Brisbane region. It does a couple of things which are of concern. The first is that it allows for any occupation to be put on the list for visas from skill level one, which is an entry level. So, for instance, in construction, an employer could say that we want to put builders labourers on here. In education, it actually specifies, let's put a school cleaner on here. So it's not just bringing in skilled labourers at a trades level or professional level, such as engineers or doctors or health professionals. It's actually bringing in low-skilled labour that would otherwise be normally dealt with through traineeships, apprenticeships longer term, and the like. The other two things that it includes is a capacity to exempt employers from having to advertise for local jobs. And then the third issue that the DAMA, the labour agreement, proposes is that the salary thresholds can be lowered by 10%. So essentially, if there's no enterprise agreement that's in place, they can bring in skilled workers for around about $67,000 a year.
4: So I understand the Queensland Council of Unions, it's not against bringing migrant workers, but it's more making it more sustainable in a long-term position after the Brisbane Olympics. Is that correct?
3: Yeah. So number one, we need a statewide workforce development plan, which starts with Queensland jobs first, and how are we going to train up people to meet the current skill shortages and the future needs. You know, we're talking about 46,000 health workers that need to be employed around that 2032 mark. We're talking about 35,000 construction workers that we're going to be short in 2027-28. So obviously we can't fill all of that with migrant workers. And in a first instance, we want to see that filled by training opportunities and employment opportunities for Queenslanders.
4: Now, what would it be the risk of relying only on migrant workers to tackle the work shortages for Brisbane 2032?
3: Well, I think the risk, we've got a lot of social issues at the moment, particularly in the regions where there's a lack of housing and there's 0% local vacancy rates. Already some of that pressure is being felt by, you know, the significant amount of migrant workers that we have here who find it difficult themselves to have housing, but it's also forcing then potentially local people out of local rental markets. So we need to be conscious about that. And that's why we need a statewide workforce development plan, which would include things like, well, what's the infrastructure that we need? If we need to bring in supplementary migrant labour, you know, into the Townsville region, then what additional housing do we need? What else will be impacted in terms of they're bringing their families? So we will need planning for additional places at schools. We'll need additional places in the hospital systems, you know. And so what is the actual local planning going to look like, you know, in that, from that perspective? And I think that's an important piece that's kind of missed when we just look at, oh, we can just get jobs.
0: Jacqueline King from the Queensland Council of Union there, speaking with The Wire's Eduardo Jordan.
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0: There are calls for more marine sanctuaries co-managed by First Nation communities to protect critically endangered species like the Western Pacific leatherback turtles. Australian government fishing data shows 101 turtles have been accidentally killed by longline fishermen off the East Coast since 2018. The Worldwide Fund for Nature Australia wants 30% of the country's oceans declared marine sanctuaries. The Wire's contributor from NIRS, Mark Hides, spoke with the head of oceans at WWF Australia, Richard Leck, to find out more.
1: What we're seeing, according to Australian government data, is that we're having a lot of what is called interactions with longline fishing and leatherback turtles. And the estimate is that over the last few years, around 100 leatherback turtles have been killed from longline fishing. Obviously, this isn't intentional, but it is a really serious issue, especially considering how endangered those animals are.
6: Do you think the figure could be higher than 101?
1: Look, it certainly could. The number of interactions that are recorded at about 260. So it's an estimate that around 100 have been killed. But obviously, you know, when a turtle is caught in a long line, there's always going to be injuries caused from that entanglement. And how well those turtles survive that entanglement, it's always going to be an estimate. So yes, it definitely could be more significant as well.
6: You've mentioned that they're critically endangered. They can't afford this, can they?
1: No, absolutely. We've seen in the last 30 or 40 years an 80% decline in their population. So this is a species that's under significant threat. They're also a magnificent species. They're quite an unknown turtle species because they spend so much time offshore, but they migrate thousands of kilometres. So quite often they will come from our northern neighbours, from Papua New Guinea, from Solomon Islands. They'll migrate down the east coast of Australia through our Coral Sea and often feed on jellyfish right down in Bass Strait. So this, sadly, that area coincides with significant pressures, whether that be from fishing, from shipping. And so what WWF is really focused on is creating marine sanctuaries, areas that are free of fishing, free of all extractive use, to make sure that species like the leatherback are protected.
6: Why is it important for people to speak up now?
1: The Australian government has announced it's just about to review Australia's network of marine parks. We're expecting that review to be kicked off in the next month or so. So it's a once-in-a-generation opportunity to really increase the amount of marine sanctuary protection, those areas that are fully free of all extractive activities in our oceans. And we all know, I think Australians have a deep love affair with our oceans. We have a deep affinity with our oceans and coasts. At the moment, we're seeing that incredible whale migration on the east and west coast that we see every year. But it's important to think about other species like the leatherback turtle and other ocean environments and make sure that we get the protection in place in Australia's oceans that it really needs.
6: They're kind of a majestic creature in a way, aren't they? I know living in Townsville, you'd see the turtles pop up near the rock pool on the strand up there, and it just captivated people.
1: Oh, they are. I think there's a real affinity with turtles. They are, they're like almost like a living dinosaur. They're incredible to see in the water, and the leatherback in particular is quite unknown to most people, but it is an extraordinary animal. Some of them have been recorded up weighing almost up to a ton, so they're huge animals. It can be the size of a car, almost up to 2.5 meters long. And this is a species that has gone through a really big decline in its population. We just need to put the protections in place to make sure that we give it the best chance to recover.
6: What input should First Nations communities have?
1: Look, it's leatherback turtles are of huge cultural significance to many First Nations communities, both here in Australia and in the Pacific as well. Any decisions that are made around First Nations sea country need to be guided by First Nations leadership, their knowledge, and also, the local community voices. That is a really vital part of how we protect our oceans, and a really important part as we embark on the review of Australia's marine park network.
6: What would you like to see in place for sanctuaries that are co-managed by Indigenous communities?
1: WWF Australia is calling for the Australian government to implement 30% of Australia's oceans in marine sanctuaries by 2030. This review of marine parks gives us the opportunity to achieve that. But more than that, I think it's really important that this is done in partnership with First Nations communities.
0: That was Richard Leck from WWF speaking with NEAR's Mark Hides. You're listening to The Wire, independent current affairs on community and Indigenous radio. I'm Josiah Eady in Brisbane. A big hello to our friends in Alice Springs on 8CCC, to our listeners in Armidale on Tune FM, and to the other side of the country, to Radio Gulari in Broome, Western Australia. An organization has opened an office in Darwin and expanded to Alice Springs to support Australians who need a job. WorkSkill Australia is implementing the Ready to Work program, supporting employers to find staff and people with criminal history to access mentoring and training to land a job in the territory. So far, more than 70 participants have joined the program in Alice Springs. The Wire contributor from ACCC, Kate Lyons-Dawson, asked General Manager Youth Justice and Industry of WorkSkill Australia, Alice Apostolakis, what the program is about.
7: So we have been contracted by the Department of Corrections, so the Northern Territory government, to deliver a ready-to-work pilot. It's a two-year pilot, and the program is aimed at supporting participants who are exiting custody, providing them with through care support into employment, with the overall goal of reducing reoffending rates across the Northern Territory. So we opened an office in Darwin in January, and a couple of weeks ago we've opened our doors in Alice Springs. So it is a territory-wide initiative, so we will be delivering services across the Northern Territory and into Katherine, Nullumboy and Tennant Creek.
8: That's fantastic. And the stats so far, you've got 111 individuals commencing the program across. Yes. Is that the Darwin and Alice Springs area so far?
7: Yes. So that is mainly Darwin. As I mentioned, we opened our doors in Alice Springs a couple of weeks ago, but we have been absolutely inundated with referrals, which is really positive. So we've received 71 referrals in the last couple of weeks in Alice Springs. So we're just moving through commencing those participants. So those numbers will jump up quite a bit, you know, over the next couple of weeks. And we're visiting Tennant Creek in a fortnight's time as well. So we expect those numbers to jump quite a bit, and we are funded to support up to 450 prisoners and prior offenders each year of the pilot, so 800 in total.
8: Now, that sounds like there's a big demand for this if you've already been inundated, so that's good, but that's only one piece. You've got the people who are looking for work, but how do you go about making sure that there's work for them?
7: You're right. A big piece of the puzzle will be our work with employers and businesses across the territory, so that absolutely is an important part of what we do. We work in partnership and close collaboration with industry to support their skill shortage areas and labour market needs. And we will support participants for up to 18 months. So we do have a lot of employer interest, which is wonderful, and a lot of businesses that are really willing, you know, to do that social impact piece and offer these opportunities. And we're able to support those employers for up to 18 months. So our team will provide dedicated mentoring and support for those employers.
8: What makes the commitment there, I suppose, that they're going to go beyond the 18 months and continue, like if it has worked out up until that point, do you get any commitment in that way as well? Or is it like just up really, you've got the control up to the 18 months?
7: Yeah, I think that's when our mentoring, I guess, our mentoring component. So what we see through data and similar programs that we've delivered in South Australia is that once someone hits the 6 month mark of employment, they generally will remain employed thereafter. So that six-month mark is really, really critical in someone's employment journey. And we know that employment is a huge protective factor in reducing recidivism rates. So the work, we've been delivering some work in South Australia since 2018 for the Department of Correctional Services in SA. The program that we've delivered has had a material impact on reducing recidivism rates in the state. SA has the lowest reoffending rate in the country.
8: What might be a bit more uniquely NT is obviously the majority of our prisoners are Indigenous. Is there a component that also has the cultural learning and understanding factored into that mentoring and the getting the employers ready for what might be coming?
7: I think we know through data, I think 89% of the prison population in the territory are Aboriginal and Torres Strait Islander people. So there absolutely is a persistent overrepresentation of First Nations people in the criminal justice system here. That is the case in South Australia as well, you know, but certainly, you know, it is much more significant in the territory. We are absolutely committed to delivering culturally safe services. We do employ Aboriginal mentors and we do employ local people. We will be working closely with Aboriginal community-controlled organisations in metro and regional and remote communities as well.
8: What about preparing the employees ready for this work? Mm-hmm. How do you go about that?
7: Yeah, and that's probably one of the most important components. So the service, the Ready to Work program service is delivered across four key phases. So the work ready phase, which is while a participant is still in custody, our mentors will provide support, training and skill development to support and prepare that participant for their return to community. So we do that up to 6 months pre-release, and that allows for our staff and our team of mentors to really develop that connection, trust and rapport with the participant. And then they follow that participant into community. So there's that continuity of service for people as well.
0: That was Alex Apostolakis from WorkSkill Australia speaking with ACCC's Kate Lyons-Dawson. Wednesday, the 8th of July, saw the opening night of Divine Playhouse, a queer-inclusive performance pop-up house in a former church in central Sydney. The project aimed to create a space for community to gather and celebrate, but opposition from

0: from Create New South Wales to hold what was described as a creative revival and multidisciplinary arts festival. But now the future of the pop-up is in question, and Premier Chris Minns has flagged a review of the grant after concerted pushback from Christian groups organised on social media. But this isn't the story of just one venue. This is the story of diverse community groups and events trying to persist as they get squeezed from all sides. How do you claim space for yourself in one of the world's most expensive cities? What about when physical landlords and digital platforms can both be convinced that it's too inconvenient to host you? And what do you do when the government looks on and isn't sure whether this is a fight worth having? James Thorpe is a founder of Sydney hospitality group Odd Culture Group and vice chair of the Nighttime Industries Association, so he knows about Sydney nightlife and the challenges it's faced for more than a decade.
1: You know, in 2014, we had the lockout laws, and it absolutely decimated not only the nightlife venues themselves, but all of the ancillary elements of nightlife. So there were no stages to play on. There were no decks to play on. There were, you know, the places that held art exhibitions closed down. And the government that's in today, the New South Wales government, have spent the better part of the last term telling us that that was a mistake and that government's role is an enabling one, and the regulatory framework should be an enabling regulatory framework that allows the industry to develop in a really healthy way and allows art and creative expression to flourish.
0: Even as the Minns government has made policy moves promoting a 24-hour economy, the financial side of putting on events has become more and more precarious. After all, the housing crisis was never limited to just housing.
1: As highlighted in the City of Sydney's creative space study last year, creative spaces for artists and performers are at critical risk at the moment because of the, you know, unique situation we find ourselves in Sydney, where rents are insanely expensive, some of the most expensive rent per square metre in the world. The disconnection between the people who own our property, which is super funds and overseas landlords who don't really give a shit about end use usually, has created a situation where our creatives don't have a home. And even taking Divine Playhouse and Heaps Gay as an example, there are very few bricks and mortar places where communities like that actually come together. The Heaps Gay community don't have a venue to call their own.
0: Specifically, it's fragile enough to be shaken by a pressure campaign. The complaints started before the space opened, and it led to the name and signage of the space being changed in the last day before opening. The original name was Unholy Playhouse. But that didn't dissuade people from mounting an in-person protest.
1: The organisers of Divine Playhouse have operated in perfectly good faith. They heard some of the criticism from those Christian groups before opening. They changed the name. You know, they responded to some of that feedback in ways that they felt appropriate. And yet, you know, the groups protested outside. That's completely their right to do so. There's no issue with them doing that. The issue is when it becomes a matter of that art's right to exist or not. An eviction notice is very different to running a protest outside of a venue.
0: Heaps Gay didn't quite receive an eviction notice, but the landlord, the development company Revelop, sent a notice of breach, giving less than a week's notice to seize what was referred to as offensive trade. It said that performance content insulted and mocked Christian beliefs, and that that was a breach of contract. One paragraph describes the situation as a circumstance where future public protests are almost certain to occur, and are likely to endanger members of the public.
1: It's an awful precedent, and it's one that's really clear at law, right? Like, let's be really clear. The breach notice served on the organisers by the landlord, Revelop, quotes a covenant in the lease that is really well established in its parameters in case law at the Land and Environment Court, right? Like, the Land and Environment Court constantly hear cases about sound and odour amenity. So cases where, you know, someone's making too much noise and they're upsetting the quiet enjoyment of the people who live around them. And so, you know, they get evicted or actions taken by the Land and Environment Court against them.
2: 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And that's the end of the show today. 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

0: thewire.org.au and follow us on Instagram and LinkedIn. The Wire acknowledges the traditional custodians of the Turrbal and Jagera countries where the program has been produced, and we pay our respects to Aboriginal elders past, present, and emerging. Today, The Wire came for you from Radio 4EB in Mianjin, Brisbane. I'm Josiah Eady. 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

take it. Well, no, baby, why try to give it? If you know you can't take it, well, then, no, baby, why try to give it? Oh, was I for no one-sided love affair? Well, if there is change, if there's no robbery, and the whole world will know that it's true. Understanding solves all problems, baby. That's why I'm telling you. 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Oh yeah, oh, 'cause I ain't got no one-sided love affair.

0: Davey and Olsen, situated in Dowling Street, was formed in 1919 after Sid Davey and Oscar Olsen returned from World War I, establishing a mechanical workshop which has been in the family ever since. 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
1: Big wheel keep
0: but then we're going to do the finish.
1: Turning.
0: Rough.
1: Proud Mary.
0: It's the way we
1: keep
0: do. Proud Mary. And we roll.

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Louisiana-born bluesman Jovan Webb opens this week with a track from his latest album, Son of a Sinner, called When I'm Gone. In his second album with iconic blues label Blind Pig Records, he has Tom Hambridge at the helm again, the producer who steered Jovan through the first album, Drifter. It's said of Webb that he's bringing blues to a new generation with his convincing deep blues voice soaked in the heritage of his upbringing in Baton Rouge. Hi, welcome, and thanks for joining me for this week's Heart Journey that is Blues, Roots and Boots. Lots of variety this week with music from Katie Brook, Budgera, Ali Peterson, Killing Floor, Blank Instrument, Zed Charles, Blackjacks, to name some of the excellent talent in the playlist. Ali Patterson is a singer-songwriter from near the town of Ballarat in Victoria. Her songs are country folk supported by a voice that has the purity of tone that made Judith Durham's voice memorable. For a more contemporary comparison, think Florence and the Machine. Dig is her latest. This is Ali Patterson with Dig.

Since the release of his first single in 2020, the proud Gudjonburra man of the Bundjalung Nation from Finkelhead, northern New South Wales, has headlined tours across Australia, collaborated with and opened for Ed Sheeran, won an ARIA in 2021 for Breakthrough Artist of the Year, and in 2022 for Best Soul R&B Release, and been nominated 15 times in all, and achieved 50 million streams of his single releases to date. He's due to release his debut album, Gentleman, soon, and from that album, we just heard Even at My Worst, from Budjara. Who is Matt Ford? Indeed, who is Pinky Beecroft? And who was the lead singer and keyboard player for Machine Gun Fellatio, and co-writer for ARIA award-winning song for the Whitlams? There's No Aphrodisiac. Well, they're all the same. Pinky Beecroft is the name that the singer-songwriter-screenwriter uses as his stage performance name, while his acclaimed screen and script writing is done under Matt Ford. Pinky Beecroft has just released a beautiful and poignant folk country song titled I'll Be Alright, which foreshadows the release of his album Lonesome Wolf, which launches in Brisbane in August. It's his first release of new music in 17 years. So let's enjoy I'll Be Alright from Pinky Beecroft.

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which she released at the end of 2025. We just listened to Someone's Enemy from Katie Brook. Also from Northern New South Wales comes Adam Gardner. He's a composer, performer, session musician and teacher, and his music and compositions can be heard in programs such as Muster Dogs, Get Away, All Aussie Adventures, Bondi Rescue and Warnie the Documentary, and he can be heard performing solo around the Northern Rivers. This is Feels Like Freedom from Adam Gardner.

From Melbourne, we have blues-infused duo Blackjacks, who released their debut album, High Stakes, at the beginning of 2025. They've been taken under the wing of Aussie blues legend Lloyd Spiegel, who has also been the producer of their first album. Blackjack's reputation is for generating high-energy shows with their raw and stripped-back sound. From their album High Stakes, we listen to Unrestrained. Up next, it's Killing Floor, spelled F-L-A-W, which, despite the play on words, is, I suspect, a nod to the Chester Burnett, a.k.a. Howling Wolf, song by the same name. They are a blues trio based in the Blue Mountains near Sydney, who also describe their sound as raw and high energy, and listening to their album, I can attest to that. However, the track I have is a little more contained. From their recently released album, Better Late Than Never, this is Yesterday's Blues from Killing Floor.

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That was Blank Instrument, the musical project of indie folk blues singer-songwriter Kim Franklin from Perth, WA. Her debut album, Jumping at Ghosts, has been several years in the creation and is due for release in October this year. Brand new is the track we just heard from the forthcoming album, Jumping at Ghosts. Up next is Brisbane-based Zed Charles, who's just released Jed, Josh and Jerry, featuring Jesse Redwing on blues harp. The 2026 Memphis Blues Challenge finalist and winner of the American Songwriter Blues category of 2025 has put together another interesting set following on from his very successful 2025 album, Hear My Word. Janky Slide Blues opens the new album, and that's the track we're checking out.

Our last artist was born and bred in Tassie and now lives on the New South Wales Central Coast with his family. Starting out writing and performing in his teens, Jamie Lindsay has been steeped in country music throughout his life, being a finalist in Star Maker, part of the Tamworth country music milieu, as well as attending the Country Music Academy back in his youth. A foray into rock in the early 2000s saw him follow that path for around a decade before returning to his country roots. He began working with acclaimed producer Rod McCormack towards releasing a follow-up to 1977, the album he released in 2024, and the track we heard was his latest, My Life. St. Louis Blues is the track we're going to wrap up with for this week. It's from Tom Harrison, who calls Brisbane home. His gravelly vocal style is a good fit for the folky blues that he loves. Blood on the Moon is the title of his pending debut album. Thank you for joining me for this week, and the somewhat eclectic mix has made up the program. I hope you found it as interesting and as enjoyable to listen to as I did in bringing it to you. And now, without further ado, here is St. Louis Blues from Tom Harrison, and until next time, don't forget to make a great day.

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10: Where are the poets and intellectuals of this time? The innovative minds, the intelligentsia, those that are breaking down the barriers and choosing a bohemian existence, escaping from dreary suburban ideals and materialistic death traps. Where are these engaging people? The risk takers, the revolutionaries, those living apart from this big unrest. Those escaping the sterility of corporate junkies who get high on materialistic consumption.

Welcome to the Bohemian Beat. We will journey beyond the horizon and find the artists living on the edge, going down into the murky waters of their very existence, where these brave souls have re-emerged with art that is challenging, original, and brutal. You are tuned into the Bohemian Beat. I'm Riddy, joining you for an hour of poetry and music. Today, we're setting sail on a dreamy voyage where words dissolve into sound and sound echoes back as poetry. We'll drift from ancient golden cities to wild oceans, from surreal letters sent across continents to the unstoppable march of time itself. Let's begin with something lush and hypnotic. This is a track from Delirium called A Poem for Byzantium. Close your eyes, feel the Byzantine mosaics shimmer.

0: That was a poem for Byzantium by Delirium. Golden voices floating over dark electronic waves. Now we dive straight into the heart of that ancient city with the magnificent Cyril Cusack reading William Butler Yeats's poem Byzantium. Written in 1930, this is Yeats at his most mystical, a vision of a holy, artificial city of golden birds, sages and fire, and immortality beyond the messy chaos of the natural world. It's hypnotic, strange, and utterly unforgettable.
1: The unpurged images of day recede. The emperor's drunken soldiery are abed. Night resonance recedes. Night walker's song after great cathedral gong. A starlit or a moonlit dome disdains all that man is, all mere complexities, the fury and the mire of human veins. Before me floats an image, man or shade, shade more than man, more image than a shade. For a Hades bobbin bound in mummy cloth may unwind the winding path. A mouth that has no moisture and no breath, breathless mouths may summon. I hail the superhuman. I call it death in life. And life in death. Miracle. Bird or golden handiwork. More miracle than bird or handiwork. Planted on the starlit golden bough. Can like the cocks of Hades crow. Or by the moon embittered. Scorn aloud in glory of changeless metal. Common bird or petal. And all complexities of mire or blood. At midnight on the emperor's pavement flit flames that no feeds nor steel has lit, nor storm disturbs, flames begotten of flame, where blood-begotten spirits come and all complexities of fury leave, dying into a dance, an agony of trance, an agony of flame that cannot singe a sleeve. A straddle on the dolphin's mire and blood, spirit after spirit, the smithies break the flood, the golden smithies of the emperor, marbles at the dancing floor break bitter furies of complexity, those images that yet fresh images beget, that dolphin-torn, that gong-tormented sea.

What a journey. From Yeats' internal golden bird singing in the Emperor's Palace to Zamudra by Swiss artist Mick Gerber, inviting us to drift through those same Byzantine halls at night. This is A Bohemian Beat, a show about poetry. Our next piece dives into modern surrealism. This comes from a beautiful project that features the poetry of Turkish writer Mustafa Zeyalan. The collection is called Letters to Distant Cities, with Shara Warden, the lead singer of My Brightest Diamond. Now, these poems feel like they're floating underwater, full of unexpected tastes, shifting colours, and that delicious surreal haze where memory and dream blur. Shara's voice melts into Rob Moose's delicate atmospheric music. Here's an edited version of Letters to Distant Cities. Let it wash over you.

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0: Those letters from distant cities still echoing in your ears. Rob Moose and Shara Warden with Letters to Distant Cities, based on the poetry from the Turkish poet Mustafa Zayalan. This is A Bohemian Beat, a show about poetry. Now we turn toward the sea, eternal, restless, and hungry for stories. Dorothy Rose Gribble reads from Algernon Charles Swinburne's 1866 poem, From the Triumph of Time. This is Swinburne at his most savage and heartbroken, raging against time's theft of love and life, while turning again and again to the sea as both mother and grave. One of the most powerful Victorian poems on mortality.
1: I will go back to the great sweet mother, mother and lover of men, the sea. 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Thy sweet hard kisses are strong like wine, thy large embraces are keen like pain. 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I shall sleep and move with the moving.

ships. 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Filled full with life to the eyes and hair, as a rose is fulfilled to the rose-leaved tips with splendid summer and perfume and pride. This woven raiment of nights and days, were it once cast off and unwound from me, naked and glad would I walk in thy ways, alive and aware of thy ways and thee, clear of the whole world, hidden at home, clothed with a green and crowned with a foam, a pulse in the life of thy straits and bays, a vein in the heart of the streams of the sea. 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Thou art full of thy dead and as cold as they. 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

0: This is a Bohemian beat. I'm ready. And that was Francesca Blanchard with The Sea. And before that, Dorothy Rose Gribble reading a poem by Charles Swinburne called From the Triumph of Time. From Swinburne's crashing waves to Blanchard's gentle tide, we are going to stay with the sea. But now we go mystic. Percy Bysshe Shelley, romantic, rebel, dreamer, and master of the sublime, takes us on an epic voyage in A Vision of the Sea. This is Gideon Wagner reading A Vision of the Sea. 12 minutes of pure oceanic power, storms, shipwrecks, and the terrifying beauty of nature. Buckle up.
1: A Vision of the Sea by Shelley. 'Tis the terror of tempest, the rags of the sail are flickering in ribbons within the fierce gale. From the stark night of vapours the dim rain is driven, and when lightning is loosed, like a deluge from heaven, she sees the black trunks of the waterspouts spin and bend, as if heaven was ruining in, which they seem to sustain with their terrible mass, as if ocean had sunk from beneath them. They pass to their graves in the deep with an earthquake of sound, and the waves and the thunders made silent around leave the wind to its echo. The vessel now tossed through the low trailing wrap of the tempest is lost in the skirts of the thundercloud. Now down the sweep of the wind-cloven wave to the chasm of the deep, it sinks, and the walls of the watery vale, whose depths of dread calm are unmoved by the gale. Dim mirrors of ruin hang gleaming about, while the surf, like a chaos of stars, like a rout, death flames, like whirlpools of fire-flowing iron, with splendour and terror the black ship environ. Or like sulphur flakes, hurled from a mine of pale fire, in fountains spout o'er it. In many a spire, the pyramid billows with white points of brine, in the cope of the lightning in constantly shine. As piercing the sky from the floor of the sea, the great ship seems splitting, it cracks as a tree, while an earthquake is splintering its root ere the blast of the whirlwind that stripped it of branches has passed. The intense thunder bowls which are raining from heaven have shattered its mast, and it stands black and riven. The chinks suck destruction. The heavy dead hulk on the living sea rolls in an inanimate bulk, like a corpse on the clay which is hungering to fold its corruption around it. Meanwhile, from the hull one deck is burst up by the waters below, and it splits like the ice when the thaw breezes blow o'er the lakes of the desert. Who sit on the other? Is that all the crew that lie burying each other, like the dead in a breach, round the foremast? Are those twin tigers who burst when the waters arose, in the agony of terror, their chains in the hold? What now makes them tame is what then made them bold, who crouch side by side and have driven like a crank the deep grip of their claws through the vibrating plank. Are these all? 9 weeks the tall vessel had lain on the windless expanse of the watery plain, where the death-darting sun cast no shadow at noon, and there seemed to be fire in the beams of the moon, till a lead-coloured fog gathered up from the deep, whose breath was quick pestilence. Then the cold sleep crept like blight through the ears of a thick field of corn o'er the populous vessel, and even and morn. With their hammocks for coffins, the seamen's aghast, like dead men the limbs of their comrades cast down the deep which closed on them above and around. with their hammocks for coffin, the seamen aghast, like dead men, the dead limbs of their comrades cast, down the deep which closed on them above and around. And the sharks and the dogfish, their grave clothes unbound, and were glutted like Jews with this manna rained down from God on their wilderness. One after one the mariners died on the eve of this day, when the tempest was gathering in cloudy array, but seven remained. Six the thunder has smitten, and they lie black as mummies on which time has written his scorn of the embalmer, the seventh from the deck, an oath splinter pierced through his breast and his back, and hung out to the tempest, a wreck on the wreck. No more? At the helm sits a woman more fair than heaven, when unbinding its star-braided hair, it sinks with the sun on the earth and the sea. She clasps a bright child in her upgathered knee. It laughs at the lightning. It mocks the mixed thunder of the air and the sea, with desire and with wonder. It is beckoning the tigers to rise and come near. It would play with those eyes where the radiance of fear is outshining the meteors. Its bosom beats high. The heart fire of pleasure has kindled its eye, while its mother's is lustrous. Smile not, my child, but sleep deeply and sweetly, and so be beguiled of the pang that awaits us, whatever that be. So dreadful, since thou must divide it with me. Dream, sleep, this pale bosom, thy cradle and bed, will it rock thee not, infant? 'Tis beating with dread. Alas, what is life? What is death? What are we, that when the ship sinks we no longer may be? What, to see no more, and to feel thee no more? To be after life what we have been before? Not to touch those sweet hands, not to look on those eyes, those lips and that hair, all the smiling disguise. Thou yet wearest, sweet spirit, which I, day by day, have so long called my child, but which now fades away like a rainbow, and I the fallen shower. Lo, the ship is settling. It topples, the leeward ports dip. The tigers leap up when they feel the slow brine, crawling inch by inch on them. Hair, ears, limbs and eyne stand rigid with horror. A long, loud, hoarse cry bursts at once from their vitals tremendously, and 'tis borne down the mountainous vale of the wave, rebounding like thunder from crag to cave, mixed with the clash of the lashing rain, hurried on by the might of the hurricane. The hurricane came from the west and passed on by the path of the gate of the eastern sun, transversely dividing the stream of the storm as an arrowy serpent pursuing the norm of an elephant bursts through the breaks of the waste, black as a cormorant, the screaming blast between ocean and heaven like an ocean past. Till it came to the clouds on the edge of the world, which based on the sea and to heaven upcurled, like columns and walls did surround and sustain, the dome of the tempest it rent them in twain, as a flood rends its barriers of mountainous crag, and the dense clouds in many a ruin and rag, like the stones of a temple ere earthquake has passed, like the dust of its fall on the whirlwind are cast. They're scattered like foam on the torrent, and where the wind has burst out through the chasm, from the air of clear morning, the beams of the sunrise flow in, unimpeded, keen, golden and crystalline. Banded armies of light and of air, at one gate they encounter, but interpenetrate, and that breach in the tempest is widening away, and the caverns of cloud are torn up by the day, and the fierce winds are sinking with weary wings, lulled by the motion and murmurings, and the long glassy heave of the rocking sea, an overhead glorious but dreadful to see, the wrecks of the tempest, like vapours of gold, are consuming in sunrise, the heaped waves behold, the deep calm of blue heaven dilating above, and like passions made still by the presence of love, beneath the clear surface reflecting its slide, tremulous with soft influence, extending its tide from the Andes to Atlas, round mountain and isle, round seabirds and wrecks, paved with heaven's azure smile. The wide world of waters is vibrating. Where is the ship? On the verge of the wave where it lay, one tiger is mingled in ghastly affray with a sea snake. The foam and the smoke of the battle stain the clear air with sunbows, the jar and the rattle of solid bones crushed by the infinite stress of the snake's adamantine voluminousness, and the hum of the hot blood that spouts and rains where the gripe of the tiger has wounded the veins, swollen with rage, strength and effort, the whirl and the splash as of some hideous engine whose brazen teeth smashed the thin winds and soft waves into thunder. The screams and hissings crawl fast o'er the smooth ocean streams, each sound like a centipede. Near this commotion, a blue shark is hanging within the blue ocean, the fin-winged tomb of the victor. The other is winning his way from the fate of his brother to his own with the speed of despair. Lo, a boat advances. 12 rowers, with the impulse of thought, urge on the keen keel. The brine foams. At the stern, 3 marksmen stand levelling. Hot bullets burn in the breast of the tiger, which yet bears him on to his refuge and ruin. One fragment alone. 'Tis dwindling and sinking. 'Tis now almost gone. Of the wreck of the vessel peers out of the sea. With her left hand, she grasps it impetuously. With her right, she sustains her fair infant. Death, fear, love, beauty are mixed in the atmosphere. Trembles and burns with the fervor of dread around her wild eyes, her bright hand and her head, like a meteor of light o'er the waters. Her child is yet smiling and playing and murmuring. So smiled the false deep ere the storm. Like a sister and brother, the child and the ocean still smile on each other, whilst...
0: Phew. Did you feel the salt on your skin? Shelley really knew how to make the sea roar. And speaking of living voices and powerful words, I'm thrilled to welcome our guest today on the Bohemian Beat. Liat Lev is a Northern Rivers grassroots poet and dance teacher whose work grows straight from the soil of everyday life and quiet miracles. Liat, thank you for taking the time to come in today to the studio.
2: Hi, Rudy. Thanks for having me.
0: Now, I have heard whispers of a dance teacher delighting her students with poetry. So, here we are.
2: Mm-hmm. Here we are. Yeah, I've always loved that intersection between movement and language. And somehow I've been blessed to be able to blend the two. I facilitate dance weekly, a conscious dance event called the Heart Dance, and I bring poetry. I bring poetry into the session and weave it in, which is, I think, quite unique in the dance world, but it's just become quite an anchor for these sessions.
0: Oh, I think it's just a marvelous thing, isn't it? Because you're doing dance, but you're also, in a way, sort of got your students sort of embodied in themselves. So, Liat, do you have a poem to share?
2: I do have a poem to share. Thank you. It was hard to choose, by the way. But yes, here is a poem. I had a story about longing for a place, a culture, a country, a person. And even though it cut me off at the knees, heart on my sleeve, I quested my way across them all. And just like the little lost sheep in my childhood storybooks, I'd ask, are you my mother? Are you my father, my partner, my place, my people, my friend, my kin, my crew? But after half a lifetime of this nonsense, and upon discovering I had arrived exactly back at the starting point of it all, I gave up and went for an early morning walk. And that's when the great unyearning began. Slowly, longing gave way to belonging to absolutely no one, no thing, no country, no story, no state, no myth, no man. I belong to the world. I belong to the stars before dawn. I am native to honeybee, wildflower, the cosmos, sun, and sea. I belong to everything, everywhere, and none of it, nothing at all, belongs to me.
0: That's Liat Lev, heartdance.com.au, and a very inspiring poem, Liat, Belonging. You know, it is very much the core of everything, isn't it? Now, we don't have a lot of time, but we have more time for one more of your poems.
2: Okay, straight to the next one.
0: Why not?
2: Okay, so I guess this theme of longing and belonging is so intrinsically human. It's just part of the human condition. And recently something happened that was pretty upsetting to me. And just carrying on from that last poem, I went into this. There's echoes of it, but it's on a completely different wavelength. To the boys in black who booed during the welcome to country at the Anzac Day Memorial in Sydney, Melbourne, and Canberra, I'd like to meet you. I don't know what happened to you, who raised you, who your mothers are, or whose country you think you belong to, but whatever it is you're angry about, I'd like to hear it. Not because I think we'd come to some kind of arrangement. Not because I want to educate you, nor be educated by you, but because you terrify me. And moving towards what frightens me is all I've got right now. When I heard on the 8 a.m. news what you had done, I broke down at my kitchen sink. My legs gave way and I slid to the floor like a wounded, whimpering animal. I felt slammed in the chest by a collective wave of hatred, ignorance, and rage so huge I could not catch my breath. So I'm coming towards you, palms up, guns down, heart on my sleeve. I cannot fight your hate with more hate, build a higher wall, or shout a louder slogan, but I can say, here, I am here. And the truth is, I am you. And you are me. If what you did is possible, then somewhere painfully, shamefully, this must live in me too. Ignorance, colonialism, racism, entitlement. And that frightens me more than anything. I want to carve a thin line of hope like the crooked heart shape of childhood on the tree of knowledge that is growing between us, tangling us both up in its twisted roots of misunderstanding. I want to spread a checkered picnic rug beneath that tree and break bread with you. We all do. We have to. Moving towards what we don't understand is so very hard, and this is the work of peace.
0: Thank you so much, Liat Lev. What two beautiful poems, and also very timely. You know, I think that's the real power of poetry, is that you can record a significant moment, you know, in history, in time, that I think so many people, like, can really relate to. And sometimes I think it's the voice of the poet that just provides that humanity, you know, to our life, our living, our ability to operate and be in this world. So thank you so much, Liat Lev, for sharing your poetry with us today.
2: You're so welcome. Thank you for inviting me.
0: You are more than welcome. So that's Liat Lev, heartdance.com.au. Well, what a gift to hear a living voice carrying the same fire we've been chasing all day. From Delirium's Byzantine Dreams to Shelley's Wild Ocean, poetry never really ends. It just changes form like waves returning to the sea. Thank you for sailing with me today on the Bohemian beat. If a line or a melody stayed with you, hold it gently. We close with a haunting final dream, Graveyard of a Million Dreams by Bessemorph. So, sweet dreams, dreamers, this is Riddhi, signing off until next time. Stay poetic.

0: Davey and Olsen, situated in Dowling Street, was formed in 1919 after Sid Davey and Oscar Olsen returned from World War I, establishing a mechanical workshop which has been in the family ever since. Station sponsor.
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Welcome to the Anarchist World This Week, broadcast across Australia, courtesy of the Community Radio Network. I'd like to thank all those people that came to the 50th anniversary gathering, birthday party of Community Radio 3CR, which is the station from which this broadcast comes. The Anarchist World This Week is broadcast across Australia, courtesy of the Community Radio Network. It comes from the studios of 3CR in Melbourne. My name's Joseph Toscano. Those people who are wondering how we went on the radio fund, our current total is $12,939.52. So thank you very much. That ensures that 3CR continues to broadcast for another year, because obviously we do not rely on advertisements. We do not rely on corporate sponsorships. We are not reliant on government grants. We rely on the support of our listeners in order to create programs like the Anarchist World This Week. And if you're wondering what anarchy is all about, it's not what's happening at the football on the North and South American continent. It's about creating society without rulers. What gives rulers the ability to determine the lives of billions of people? Inequalities in power and wealth. So anarchist struggle is the struggle to devolve powers, possibly through direct democratic means, and the struggle to hold wealth in common and use it for the common good. What extraordinarily simple concepts. Very hard for a lot of people to actually access, but even know what they're about, but extraordinarily simple, having a society where the wealth and the power is shared. Now, a lot of people think democracy is rule of the people, by the people, for the people. And I think democracy is just one thing. And I think democracy is representative democracy. Now, I want to talk about short-term priorities, long-term priorities, as far as communities and even nation states are concerned, and the difference between representative democracy and direct democracy. We live in a representative democracy. Every 3 to 4 years, depending on whether it's a state or federal election, I should say a federal or state election, you elect a representative to make decisions for you for the next 3 to 4 years. Now, that representative, and I know most of you don't even know what a check is, but it's a little bit like giving out signed, unsigned blank checks on a street corner. Now, if you did that, you'd be arrested. Because what it means is, basically, that you're giving them a blank check. Now, they may promise you this and they may promise you that, and they may be a member of a certain political party, but the fact is, once they are elected into power, you have no power to determine policy, irrespective of whether they change policy mid-term, irrespective, like Barnaby Joyce, if you change your political allegiances and your political party. You have to wait till the next election, when you give another representative a signed blank check to make decisions for you for the next 3 to 4 years. That's representative democracy. So you can see that there are limitations as far as representative democracy is concerned. Now, there are some places on planet Earth where there is a little bit more democracy. In Switzerland, they have a mechanism via which the electorate can raise issues which are put to a referendum to the people of the voters in Switzerland. So that's a citizens initiated referendum. What that means is that citizens outside the parliamentary process can actually initiate change. They can initiate constitutional change. Now, very few representative democracies have that in place. Then the other thing that a number of US states have in place is the power of recall. What that means is that your representative is not following the promises they made. You can set up a recall election where that representative can be forced to face an election before the next election. These are two mechanisms by which you can make representative democracy a little bit more representative. Now, the problem with representative democracy, as we see in this country and many other places, is the fact that ultimately it's about power and wealth. Power and wealth. You can have all the power you want, but if you don't have access to the wealth, those elements of society
that have access to wealth, like the 1% that own the means of production, distribution, exchange and communication, can then put pressure on parliamentary representatives regarding the type of legislation which is passed, which we've seen currently in the last 2 to 3 months when the Australian Labor Party passed some particularly minor reforms regarding taxation and the hullabaloo and the end of the earth as we know it and the sky is going to fall in response to those minor reforms. So as I said, representative democracy has very little to do with democracy, because democracy is not just rule of the people, by the people, for the people. It's rule of the people, by the people, for the people, by an engaged public. And in a representative democracy, our only input that's expected, and in Australia it's compulsory, is to vote. And that's the only input. And then you leave it to the experts to make decisions. Now, if you live in a representative democratic society, political parties that win power or are trying to win power only have short-term priorities. What that means is that if there is a issue that will affect people for decades, like the climate emergency, as far as representatives are concerned, all they're interested about is their future, their jobs, whether they will be in government or opposition. So what you see, although you have experts which say certain things will occur if certain things don't happen, because of the short-term nature of representative democracy, what we find is that a lot of legislation which is passed may kind of paper over the problems in society, but they don't actually ever address them. So let's look at direct democracy, because when I talk about what is direct democracy, direct democracy is something a little bit different. And anybody involved in a trade union would understand the concept of delegation. There's representation and delegation. Now, the Eureka Rebellion, which we're celebrating again on the 3rd of December this year, the Eureka Rebellion was based on the concept of delegation. What happened is that mass meetings made decisions, appointed delegates, and those delegates then attempted to carry out those decisions at a local, national, or local, regional, national level. So you don't actually need representatives. What you need is a mechanism via which delegates who represent a particular viewpoint on a particular issue can meet and coordinate that response. What that means is in a direct democratic society that you can have long-term priorities. You can actually make decisions for decades to come. And decisions that you made take into account what specialists or people who know that particular issue are recommending. It doesn't mean you've got to accept what they're recommending, but you're in a position in a society which is based on direct democratic principles to actually look at long-term solutions and look after long-term priorities. So representative democracy is based on representation, which is not very democratic at all. Direct democracy is based around specific issues and delegation. And a direct democratic society is where the public is engaged in the decision-making process. So a lot of people say, well, you're going to create this and you're going to create that. The fact is, when you get people together to look at a common problem, you normally come up with commonly accepted solution to that problem. Now, I know it may sound a bit academic, but the fact is it isn't academic. It goes to the very nature of why we never seem to be able to solve problems in this country. Because in a representative democratic system where elections are held every 3 to 4 years to elect representatives, their main priority is to stay in power. That means that external forces
can apply significant pressure on representatives regarding policies they will pursue. And it means in a representative democratic society, it is very hard, if not impossible, to look at long-term priorities. So think about it. Representative democracy, direct democracy. Representative democracy, representation. Direct democracy, delegation. Differences, chalk and cheese. Let's move on. Information silos. Yeah, if you live in the country, you can see the wheat starting to grow. The rains are pretty good. The wheat's starting to grow. And sometimes people put wheat in silos, obviously to protect it from rodents and the elements before it's shipped somewhere overseas. Now, currently, with the rise and rise and rise and rise of the World Wide Web and the digital age, what we are seeing is something that was never expected. When the World Wide Web was created, it was supposed to be a force for democratizing information. The fact is, the platforms which have been created to ensure that the digital economy hums on, keeps humming, the fact is that these are privately owned by a limited number of people, a very limited number of people. And what we are finding is that through a number of commercial mechanisms, that people are congregating in particular information silos. And they think that's the only view of the world that's relevant. And the way the algorithms are created, they're created in such a way as to draw your eyes to that particular silo, which has that particular viewpoint and only that particular viewpoint, so that you can actually access the advertisements on that particular platform and increase profitability for that particular platform. So we are seeing the creation of information silos which have nothing to do with improving the lives of people on this planet. It's the creation of information silos which create division and hatred and anger. And people somehow, when you hear the old phrase down rabbit holes, they go down rabbit warrants or rabbit holes, which only have a specific viewpoint. That's the beauty of radio. And that's the beauty of community radio. You can listen and make up your own mind about different viewpoints. You do have a range of ideas from which to choose. So if you are a prisoner of a particular information silo, irrespective of where it is, I strongly suggest that you think about widening your access to information. Because if we don't have a widened access to information, we will continue to increase divisions in this country. Not just around the world, but in this country. And having these divisions, which are reinforced by information silos, whose platforms are owned by private individuals, whose main task is to increase profitability, irrespective of the human, social and environmental costs, we will continue to be divided and will continue not to understand that the problems we face are not because of people of different colour or religion or languages, but because power and wealth
has been increasingly concentrated in the hands of a minuscule minority through neoliberal policies which are based on corporatisation and globalisation and privatisation and deregulation, which have created a superhighway to the creation of a neo-fascist society. And that's what Australia is quickly becoming. You listen to The Anarchist World This Week, broadcast across Australia by the Community Radio Network. My name is Joseph Toscano. People say to me, well, where can I access information? Well, I suggest the YouTube channel, Public Interest Before Corporate Interests. I've looked at a variety of issues, over 400 postings, I think around 400 postings on that particular website. And there are many other websites out there that give a different viewpoint. Wikipedia, I find, is quite informative. Of course, to a significant Wikipedia isn't actually owned by a particular individual. It's not about profitability. It's not about ads. It's another way to break down those information silos. Let's move on. Now, I don't think most Australians realise what the pharmaceutical benefits scheme is and what a radical innovation it is. The pharmaceutical benefits scheme has been created and expanded by various federal governments to ensure that Australians have access to necessary medication at a greatly reduced cost. For example, if you had COVID-19 and you fitted the criteria and you got that medication, it was about 18 tablets, could have been 24, I can't remember, that cost $1,092. But you, if you're on a health, if you're on a Social Security benefit, you could access that for around $6 to $7. Or $20 to $30 if you weren't. So the government, through the pharmaceutical benefits scheme, subsidised that cost. Now, there are many new medications and treatments that are created by the big pharmaceutical companies who have a monopoly on the creation of pharmaceuticals because in this country, we have no government-owned pharmaceutical company. Even in universities, we see that the big pharmaceutical companies are actually bankrolling a lot of pharmaceutical research to the extent that if results don't meet their expectations, those results are never published. So we've seen that the pharmaceutical industry dominate the creation of new pharmaceuticals. See, what this means is that if there is a particular pharmaceutical which is created which can treat disease in millions of people at low cost and low return to these large pharmaceutical companies, they will not invest in that particular situation. They will not invest in that particular disease, as we see with malaria. The type of pharmaceuticals they're interested in creating are those which people need to have a repeat prescription for, like blood pressure, cholesterol, diabetes, and the list goes on and on. That's where they make most of their money. They also have a patent on anything new which is created. So we've seen with AIDS around the world how difficult it is becoming for a lot of people to access AIDS medication because there is no pharmaceutical benefits scheme in their country. Now let's go behind the facade. This is what people don't understand. The Commonwealth Pharmaceutical Benefits Scheme is like going to a major supermarket like Coles or Woolworths, right? It acts as a mechanism via which the federal government is able to negotiate with big pharmaceutical companies regarding the
cost of that medication for the individual. So if you've created something new and you've got a patent on it and you want to access the Australian market, what you do is you enter negotiations with the pharmaceutical, the Commonwealth Pharmaceutical Benefits Scheme, and a price, a mutually agreed price, is set on that particular product. And obviously the Commonwealth government will use its buying power like a large supermarket to ensure that it accesses that medication at a reasonable cost to the taxpayer, because it's the taxpayer that pays for the pharmaceutical benefits scheme. So what is happening? Currently, we've seen the withdrawal of an important cancer medication for breast cancer by a large pharmaceutical company because of monetary reasons. We're also seeing a debate regarding certain multiple sclerosis medications, which are essential, where the pharmaceutical company is negotiating with the pharmaceutical benefits scheme and saying that it will withdraw these medications unless the Commonwealth government is willing to pay a higher price than was originally negotiated for these medications. So we are seeing big pharmacy blackmailing, that's right, blackmailing the Australian people through the pharmaceutical benefits scheme, saying, if you don't pay us that much, we will withdraw that drug from your country. Now, why is this happening? It's happening because the Trump administration, that's right, the Washington buffoon, that administration, the Washington buffoons administration, says to these pharmaceutical companies, we will only pay you in the United States of America the lowest price that you are able to receive for your medication internationally. So in order to maintain their markups in the US market, which is a giant market for big pharmaceuticals, they are removing necessary, vital, life-saving medications from the Australian Pharmaceutical Benefits Scheme because the Trump administration thinks that the Australia's Pharmaceutical Benefits Scheme is some type of socialist plot. So where's the discussion in this country regarding what is happening? We have an ageing population with multiple medical issues. Chronic disability has become the major issue in this country. It's not infective diseases, not even viruses, but chronic ongoing disease. And with chronic ongoing disease, you need constant, regular medication. And without a pharmaceutical benefits scheme, most Australians would not be able to afford the cost which is wanted by big pharmacy. So the Trump administration is attempting to destroy the Australian Pharmaceutical Benefits Scheme, which is one of the most important innovations, apart from Medicare and the NDIS, that we have seen in this country since World War II. Think about it. Write to your local federal politician and get them to get a bit of a spine to strike back against big pharma and demand that we create a government-owned pharmaceutical industry in this country so we don't have to rely long-term on privately owned pharmaceutical companies which are happy to blackmail us as a people by putting in danger the lives of an increasing number of Australians. 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
My name is Joseph Toscana. I'm hosting today's program. Any questions? 0439 395 489. Or you can email us at info@pibci.net. And if you're interested in putting the interests of the public, that's the many before the interests of the few, the privates, you know, the private sector, the corporate sector, then I encourage you to go to the PIBCI website, PIBCI.net. And if you're interested, join. If you don't join, nothing will change. Let's move on. Now, 1 million public homes, a Patriot defence system, or 8 nuclear submarines?

What do we do about it? What do we do about it? Well, we've gone into a contract with the United States of America, the Washington Buffoons mob, to buy 8 nuclear submarines. Current cost, $350 billion. Ultimately, could be up to $1 trillion, the way things are going. And with that money, you could build 1 million public homes. There wouldn't be a housing crisis. There was 1 million public homes built with that money. Even if you built, 50,000 a year, there'd be no housing crisis. So it's a matter of priorities. Then, think again. Here we are, an island, major urban centres. 80% of Australians live in, 6 capital cities. Brisbane, Sydney, maybe Canberra. Yeah, that's a pretty big city these days. Canberra, Melbourne, Adelaide, Hobart. Let's not forget Hobart, which is as big as Canberra. Adelaide, Perth, they're the major urban centres. Every one of those urban centres can be struck by a missile. It doesn't matter which country we're talking about, but it can be struck by a missile. It could be a Chinese missile, could be a Russian missile, could be a United States missile. Who knows? So what are we doing to protect these major urban centres? Now, those people have been watching the Israelis. Now, their major ability to resist missile penetration is through the deployment of what's described as a Patriot Defense System, which is a system which is designed to shoot missiles out of the ground, out of the air before they hit the ground. Now, not that I'm a defense expert, far, far from it. But when you look at the defense budget and where it's been spent, it's interesting that it's not been spent on defense. Creation of a system over the major urban areas in this country which is able to deflect or neutralize missiles is the best way by which to protect the public. We're not doing that. We're spending anywhere between $500 billion to $1 trillion to acquire 8 nuclear-powered submarines. Now, I know that currently, as the Prime Minister wanders around the Pacific signing treaties here, there and there, everybody's talking about this missile test from China and that everybody wants a nuclear-free Pacific. But having nuclear-powered submarines, does that fit into that equation? So next time your defence experts talks about more missiles, more drones, why don't you have a chat about a real defence system? Not an offensive system. So there is a difference between defence and offensive. Huge difference. Let's move on. This week is the National Aboriginal and Islander Day of Observance Committee Week. I'll say it again. It's NAIDOC Week, N-A-I-D-O-C. And most people are a little bit confused about what NAIDOC is all about. It is the 50th anniversary of NAIDOC. Unfortunately, since the loss of the Voice to Parliament referendum, the ability of people and organisations that are around to promote the idea of justice and equality and reconciliation between First Nations people and the rest of the country have basically gone down the gurgler.
And it's interesting, although it's the 50th anniversary of the National

Aboriginal and Islander Day of Observance Committee week, that very little has been said about it in the legacy media and the digital world. I encourage you to look, go to your local council, look at their website and see what they have organised. Go to your local Aboriginal and Torres Strait Islander organisations and see what they've organised for NAIDOC Week. I think it's important now that any ability for governments at the local, state or federal level to pass any legislation to promote the idea of reconciliation and justice has gone out the door, that it's up to individuals and small groups, like we did in the 70s and 80s and 90s when nobody listened, to take up those issues. Because if we don't, you'll find that National Aboriginal and Islander Day of Observance Committee, NAIDOC Week, which is an important day as far as First Nations people are in this country, will wither on the vine and die. So I encourage you, check out what's happening in your local part of the world, in your local community. Make the time to attend any events that have been organised and show your support for the continuing struggle for justice in this country as far as First Nations people are concerned. Let's move on. Yes, there's a lot of things I want to go through today, but, you know, sometimes there's a lot, sometimes there isn't. You just got to do what you can with what you've got. We can't change everything, can I? But there is a limit, you know. There's a limit. Now, the Washington buffoon, have you noticed everything he touches turns to shit? Or should I say fecal material emanating from the anal orifice of a male cow? Shit. His latest foray into the sporting arena, where he pressured, in inverted commas, his mate, who's the head of the International Soccer Federation, to remove a red card from a star player. And unfortunately for the star player, he is one of these birthright citizens in the US of A, which Mr. Trump wants to get rid of. And let's not forget that in Australia, we don't have birthright citizenship. It was legislated away ages ago. So, think about it. Now, he reminded me, his actions reminded me of the actions of another great dictator, originally elected and then appointed himself dictator for life, Mr. Adolf Hitler. The Chancellor of Germany, good old Adolf. In 1936, Olympics, Mr. Adolf was able to pressure the United States Olympic Committee to ensure that two Jewish members of their Olympic team would not be admitted to Germany. I mean, the similarities are very similar. Here we have a president openly interfering in the rules of an international sporting agency. As I said before, everything he touches turns to shit, fecal material emanating from the anal orifice of a male cow. What I find even more extraordinary, and I could be wrong because maybe something's happened in the last few hours that I'm not aware of, that the Australian Soccer Federation, that's right, has made no comments regarding what has happened as far as the World Cup is concerned. I know it's just a sporting event,
But ultimately, it's an event which is supported by billions of people on planet Earth. And to have one individual have the power to change the rules because they are able to put pressure on that overriding international organization to improve the lot of their particular team is an extremely serious offence. Now, I understand the Olympic Committee is toying with the idea of allowing Russia's back into the Olympic fold for the next Olympic Games in Los Angeles in 2 years' time. What Trump has done, or the Washington buffoon has done, is tantamount to having the United States of America Football Federation expelled from the International Federation. Who knows what will happen? The thing is, people think this will go away. It's not going to go away because it doesn't matter what your political allegiances are, whether you're a fascist or an anarchist or anything in between. The fact is, a lot of people like their football. And I think, once again, the Washington buffoon has shown his inability to understand that there is a limit to the extent of the power he is able to exercise. And he's only able to exercise that power because people are not willing to stand up to him. Think about it. Let's move on. Now, there's a little scam at the minute, and I feel very sorry for the people who are affected by the scam. And it's about Uber and DoorDash. You know, those little companies that run around exploiting workers, not giving them a decent wage, issues regarding workers' compensation, the list goes on and on. Now, I don't know if you ever tried to complain to a virtual platform, but you're not talking to human beings, you're basically talking to bots. Bots rule. So here we have these poor bastards going out there, rain, wind, hail, delivering your food to your door for a ridiculously low price, being scammed. That's right. They're not scamming the rich and powerful. Obviously, they can look after themselves, but they're scamming these workers. There's been a number of these scams in the last few months, and we've seen that people who work for these companies are being scammed by professional crooks who are able to use the system to deny them their wages for their day's work. I mean, I think that's the lowest of the low. But the important thing is, when these workers attempt to contact the companies like DoorDash and Uber regarding the fact that there is no pay in their wallet, that's virtual wallet, because it's been scammed, they are not able to interact with a human being. They're interacting with bots who have no ability to actually understand and do anything about what is actually happening. And I think about these poorly paid workers, this is something that a lot of us experience. Anybody who uses the World Wide Web for financial transactions or other types of transactions will find that in the majority of cases, everything's okay. But in a significant minority, things aren't okay. And when people try to complain, there is no mechanism by which there is a human interaction. They're complaining basically to bots who have been programmed to only deal with specific issues. So what's wrong with government passing legislation to ensure that virtual entities that work in this country, that make a profit in this country, don't have a human interface where people who have complaints can actually access somebody who can understand that complaint?
It's not just about, you know, poorly paid DoorDash and Uber couriers who have been exploited, who have been, what's the word, they've been scammed. But it's more about how you can actually, as an individual or even a company, can actually get some satisfaction when things go wrong. And things go wrong, as we've seen today with Telstra, where it's just, you know, it's not working. Things go wrong. You never have that experience of actually having that human interaction. Now, the reason you don't have the human interaction, because it costs money to employ people, doesn't it? It costs money to employ people. And they want to maximize their profits by decreasing the amount of people that they have to pay, because with artificial intelligence and inverted commas, you don't have to pay them apart from the installation costs. And they work 24 hours a day. But unfortunately, they can't deal with every human situation. What can you say? What can you say? As I said, there's a lot of things I want to cover today. If you don't want to hear them, that's fine. Lots of other opportunities out there. You can actually go on the net and enjoy yourself in some type of information silo. Now, Australian productivity. Now, I've got some bad news for you. If you're not a major shareholder, I've got some very bad news for you. Now, the international, I think, economic agencies have said that things are going backwards in Australia. As far as the developed world is concerned, we are one of the two countries out of, I think, 25, where workers have not had wage increases and will not have wage increases for a number of years. And you think to yourself, why have wages decreased by 5% in this country while they've increased by 5% in other Western countries? And the people are talking about Australian productivity levels are low. Doesn't mean that workers are not working hard, because most people I know who are in some type of employment seem to be doing unpaid overtime as a way of keeping their jobs. So why is Australian productivity low in comparison to productivity, say, in China or Western countries? Well, it's very simple. Even an idiot like me can understand this. We have an aging production system. The economy in this country is dominated by a small number of corporations. Obviously, small business plays a part, but the major part of the economy is dominated by the corporate sector. In Australia, we have this interesting situation where company profits are actually not being reinvested in machinery and technology to increase human productivity and increase profits and increase wages. Why is that happening? Very simply, Australian-owned corporations, or Australian corporations which are listed in this country, are using profits to increase shareholder dividends. What that means is, if you own a share, if the company is profitable, you get maybe 20 cents or 30 cents or $1.50, depending on what it is, for every share you own. So why is money being pumped into share dividends instead of machinery and technology to increase productivity and increase wages? Because an increasing number of Australians who are older rely on dividends in order to pay their way, self-funded retirees. They rely on stock market or share dividends. The higher that a particular corporation, so the dividend they pay at the end of the year,
to their shareholders, the more people who are using the stock market as a vehicle by which to fund their employment, their retirement, the more people that are being used, that are using this mechanism. So if you get a higher dividend, say from the Commonwealth Bank, than say AMP, what happens is that you tend to buy shares which have a higher dividend. So companies' value is dependent on their share prices. So if they siphon profits into their share portfolio through increasing dividends to their shareholders, there is a likelihood that more people will buy that share and the price of that share will increase. And that is exactly the reason there is no increase in productivity, because increased productivity is not about people working harder or longer, as a lot of people think. Increasing productivity is having the technological innovations which allow human beings to create more products by using technology. So, do you think they have the same problem in Europe? No, because they don't have the same scheme. So, in many regards, we find ourselves in this situation because of the way taxation laws and superannuation laws have been structured, where corporations, it's more profitable to increase dividends to shareholders than to actually use profits to improve machinery, improve technology, to increase productivity. You listen to The Anarchist World This Week, broadcast across Australia by the Community Radio Network. My name's Joseph Toscane. Now, I've got a Trivial Pursuit question for you now. That's right, a Trivial Pursuit question. What do Pauline Hanson and Julius Caesar have in common? Think about it. What do Pauline Hanson and Julius Caesar have in common? Well, I've been thinking about this for a while, and I think this is a great Trivial Pursuit question. Well, they have one thing in common. One thing, although they live 2,000 years apart. Under the Pauline Hanson One Nation Party logo, Pauline Hanson is president for life. And she is the only one that can choose her successor. So poor old Barnaby Joyce is licking the concrete if he thinks he's going to become the head of, her daughter will become the head of Pauline Hanson's One Nation. Now, Julius Caesar was appointed dictator for 6 months. Now, the Roman Republic had an interesting concept. When everything went to shit and democracy wasn't working, the Senate wasn't working, the plebeians and patricians were at each other's throats and things were about to go, to shit, the Senate appointed a dictator for a limited period of 6 months. Now, Julius Caesar was appointed as dictator by the Senate for 6 months. And then he declared himself dictator for life. So Pauline Hanson of Pauline Hanson's One Nation Party is president for life, and Julius Caesar became dictator for life. But Julius Caesar came to a sticky end because the Senate wasn't happy with the fact that he had become dictator for life. He self-appointed himself as a dictator for life. Unfortunately for Australians, there's an increasing number of people who think that having a president for life is the way we should go forward as a nation. So that's your Trivial Pursuit question. What do Pauline Hanson and Julius Caesar have in common? Pauline Hanson is president for life under the constitution of the Pauline Hanson's One Nation Party. Julius Caesar self-appointed himself as dictator for life, like Pauline Hanson self-appointed herself as president for life. You've been listening to The Anarchist World This Week, broadcast across Australia via the Community Radio Network. This program has been brought to you
by the Community Radio Network from the studios of 3CR in Melbourne. If you wonder what anarchy is all about, anarchos without rulers. It's about creating a society without rulers, not without rules. About society to create based on direct democratic principles where wealth is held in common. We're entering a particularly interesting period as far as Australian political and cultural life is concerned. It's important that each and every one of us not sit in our armchairs, not disappear up some information silo, but we get active and get involved in as many activities as possible to fight the viruses, metaphorical viruses, which are infecting this nation. Division, hatred, inequality, powerlessness. Thank you once again. You can join public interest by before corporate interest by going to pibci.net. You can leave messages on 0439 395 489. Just like to remind you that Eureka Australia medals are now, nominations are now open. They'll be closing in early November. So if you know of an activist who's devoted a lifetime or a period of their life who to improve other people's lives, who has never been recognised, this is one chance. You can email us at info@pibcipibci.net. You can even write to us at Post Office Box 20, Parkville 3052. You can ring on 0439 395 489, leave a message, and they'll contact you within the next 2 to 3 days. Thank you once again for listening to The Anarchist World this week, courtesy of the Community Radio Network. My name's Joseph Toscano. I've been hosting this program. I'd like to thank Henrietta for doing all the work. The program will be podcast. Henrietta will be podcasting the program. If there are any problems, don't blame her. Blame me, okay? Blame me. All right, listen in to The Anarchist World this week, next week, and thank you once again to all those people who attended the 3CR 50th birthday party. The Anarchist World this week will be having a 50th birthday party next year. 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

0: Modern Motors in Dungog are now dealers for Coyote tractors, ranging from 25 horsepower to 140 horsepower. 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

and jump, I sugar love. Wiggle, wiggle, tickle bridges. 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

0: Davey and Olsen, situated in Dowling Street, was formed in 1919 after Sid Davey and Oscar Olsen returned from World War I, establishing a mechanical workshop which has been in the family ever since. Station sponsor.
1: You there, Uncle? I got all the shopping for when the family arrives.
2: Yeah? Whoa! All the shopping is right. But yeah, it's good to have the food under control when the family gets together. That's why I was just on that Money Smart website, because taking control of our super and our retirement is important to us all. Money Smart has some great superannuation and retirement resources that can help, including some specifically for mob. You can learn a bit more about how to take control of your super and retirement by visiting moneysmart.gov.au/retirement.
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0: Hello, and welcome to The Wire, your national and independent coverage of current affairs right across Australia on Community Indigenous Radio. I'm Josiah Eady, coming to you from Radio 4EB in Meanjin, Brisbane. And today on the show...
1: The estimate is that over the last few years, around 100 leatherback turtles have been killed from longline fishing. But it is a really serious issue, especially considering how endangered those animals are.
0: An organization wants the federal government to declare more marine sanctuaries controlled by First Nation communities. We have all the details. Also, how a program supporting Australians with a criminal history to get a job in the NT. And later today...
2: The organizers of Divine Playhouse have operated in perfectly good faith. They heard some of the criticism from those Christian groups before opening. They changed the name. The issue is when it becomes a matter of that art's right to exist or not.
0: A safe space event for the LGBTQ plus community was evicted from its venue. We found out why. We'll have this and more to you over the next half an hour. Thanks for being with us today. We're on air across Australia thanks to the Community Radio Network and the support from the Community Broadcasting Foundation. First up today, the Queensland government is pursuing a designated area migration agreement to address workforce shortages ahead of Brisbane's 2032 Olympic Games. But the Queensland Council of Unions says they need to give jobs to Queenslanders first to reduce employment and retaining labor in the long term. While QCU welcomes migration, it needs to be sustainable and where shortages are critical in the long term. The Wire's Eduardo Jordan asked Secretary of Queensland Council of Unions, Jacqueline King, her thoughts about the state government announcement.
3: Well, we're a little bit concerned that it's a bit like the horse before the cart. We need a statewide workforce development strategy and a plan that's put in place for how Queensland is going to address our current skill shortages, in particular in construction, but also in the health workforce and a range of regional shortages. How are we going to address that first by putting, you know, Queenslander young people and unemployed people into jobs first? Then what's our training plans for apprentices? How are we going to address apprentice completion rates, which are quite low in a number of different industries? And how's our training system going to gear up for all of that? And obviously then at that point in time, you know, skilled migrant labour is something that should then be considered to complement rather than drive actually our whole approach to skills development for the next 6 years.
4: You explained a little bit about the main concerns that you have. What other concerns can this placement or this agreement can bring into the state?
3: So the designated area migration agreement is currently being consulted on. It has to be agreed by the federal government as well, but what the state government is currently sort of proposing would appear to be a statewide agreement, a labour agreement, which would allow migrant workers to come in under special conditions for pretty much everywhere in Queensland outside the Greater Brisbane region. It does a couple of things which are of concern. The first is that it allows for any occupation to be put on the list for visas from skill level one, which is an entry level. So, for instance, in construction, an employer could say that we want to put builders' labourers on here. In education, it actually specifies, let's put a school cleaner on here. So it's not just bringing in skilled labours at a trades level or professional level, such as engineers or doctors or health professionals. It's actually bringing in low-skilled labour that would otherwise be normally dealt with through traineeships, apprenticeships longer term, and the like. The other two things that it includes is a capacity to exempt employers from having to advertise for local jobs. And then the third issue that the DAMA, the labour agreement, proposes is that the salary thresholds can be lowered by 10%. So essentially, if there's no enterprise agreement that's in place, they can bring in skilled workers for around about $67,000 a year.
4: So I understand the Queensland Council of Unions, it's not against bringing migrant workers, but it's more making it more sustainable in a long-term position after the Brisbane Olympics. Is that correct?
3: Yeah. So number one, we need a statewide workforce development plan, which starts with Queensland Jobs First and how are we going to train up people to meet the current skill shortages and the future needs. You know, we're talking about 46,000 health workers that need to be employed around that 2032 mark. We're talking about 35,000 construction workers that we're going to be short in 2027-28. So obviously we can't fill all of that with migrant workers. And in a first instance, we want to see that filled by training opportunities and employment opportunities for Queenslanders.
4: Now, what would it be the risk of relying only on migrant workers to tackle the work shortages for Brisbane 2032?
3: Well, I think the risk, we've got a lot of social issues at the moment, particularly in the regions where there's a lack of housing and there's 0% local vacancy rates. Already some of that pressure is being felt by, you know, the significant amount of migrant workers that we have here who find it difficult themselves to have housing, but it's also forcing then potentially local people out of local rental markets. So we need to be conscious about that. And that's why we need a statewide workforce development plan, which would include things like, well, what's the infrastructure that we need? If we need to bring in supplementary migrant labour, you know, into the Townsville region, then what additional housing do we need? What else will be impacted in terms of they're bringing their families? So we will need planning for additional places at schools. We'll need additional places in the hospital systems, you know. And so what is the actual local planning going to look like, you know, in that, from that perspective? And I think that's an important piece that's kind of missed when we just look at, oh, we can just get jobs.
0: Jacqueline King from the Queensland Council of Union there, speaking with The Wire's Eduardo Jordan.
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0: There are calls for more marine sanctuaries co-managed by First Nation communities to protect critically endangered species like the Western Pacific leatherback turtles. Australian government fishing data shows 101 turtles have been accidentally killed by longline fishermen off the East Coast since 2018. The Worldwide Fund for Nature Australia wants 30% of the country's oceans declared marine sanctuaries. The Wire's contributor from NIRS, Mark Hides, spoke with the head of oceans at WWF Australia, Richard Leck, to find out more.
1: What we're seeing, according to Australian government data, is that we're having a lot of what is called interactions with longline fishing and leatherback turtles. And the estimate is that over the last few years, around 100 leatherback turtles have been killed from longline fishing. Obviously, this isn't intentional, but it is a really serious issue, especially considering how endangered those animals are.
6: Do you think the figure could be higher than 101?
1: Look, it certainly could. The number of interactions that are recorded at about 260. So it's an estimate that around 100 have been killed. But obviously, you know, when a turtle is caught in a long line, there's always going to be injuries caused from that entanglement. And how well those turtles survive that entanglement, it's always going to be an estimate. So, yes, it definitely could be more significant as well.
6: You've mentioned that they're critically endangered. They can't afford this, can they?
1: No, absolutely. We've seen in the last 30 or 40 years an 80% decline in their population. So this is a species that's under significant threat. They're also a magnificent species. They're quite an unknown turtle species because they spend so much time offshore, but they migrate thousands of kilometres. So quite often they will come from our northern neighbours, from Papua New Guinea, from Solomon Islands. They'll migrate down the east coast of Australia through our coral sea and often feed on jellyfish right down in Bass Strait. So this, sadly, that area coincides with significant pressures, whether that be from fishing, from shipping. And so what WWF is really focused on is creating marine sanctuaries, areas that are free of fishing, free of all extractive use, to make sure that species like the leatherback are protected.
6: Why is it important for people to speak up now?
1: The Australian government has announced it's just about to review Australia's network of marine parks. We're expecting that review to be kicked off in the next month or so. So it's a once-in-a-generation opportunity to really increase the amount of marine sanctuary protection, those areas that are fully free of all extractive activities in our oceans. And we all know, I think Australians have a deep love affair with our oceans. We have a deep affinity with our oceans and coasts. At the moment, we're seeing that incredible whale migration on the east and west coast that we see every year. But it's important to think about other species like the leatherback turtle and other ocean environments and make sure that we get the protection in place in Australia's oceans that it really needs.
6: They're kind of a majestic creature in a way, aren't they? I know living in Townsville, you'd see the turtles pop up near the rock pool on the strand up there, and it just captivated people.
1: Oh, they are. I think there's a real affinity with turtles. They are, they're like almost like a living dinosaur. They're incredible to see in the water. And the leatherback in particular is quite unknown to most people, but it is an extraordinary animal. Some of them have been recorded up weighing almost up to a ton. So they're huge animals. It can be the size of a car, almost up to 2.5 meters long. And this is a species that has gone through a really big decline in its population. We just need to put the protections in place to make sure that we give it the best chance to recover.
6: What input should First Nations communities have?
1: Look, it's leatherback turtles are of huge cultural significance to many First Nations communities, both here in Australia and in the Pacific as well. Any decisions that are made around First Nations sea country need to be guided by First Nations leadership, their knowledge, and also, you know, the local community voices. That is a really vital part of how we protect our oceans and a really important part as we embark on the review of Australia's marine park network.
6: What would you like to see in place for sanctuaries that are co-managed by Indigenous communities?
1: WWF Australia is calling for the Australian government to implement 30% of Australia's oceans in marine sanctuaries by 2030. This review of marine parks gives us the opportunity to achieve that. But more than that, I think it's really important that this is done in partnership with First Nations communities.
0: That was Richard Leck from WWF speaking with NEAR's Mark Hides. You're listening to The Wire, independent current affairs on community and Indigenous radio. I'm Josiah Edie in Brisbane. A big hello to our friends in Alice Springs on 8CCC, to our listeners in Armandale on Tune FM, and to the other side of the country, to Radio Gulari in Broome, Western Australia. An organization has opened an office in Darwin and expanded to Alice Springs to support Australians who need a job. WorkSkill Australia is implementing the Ready to Work program, supporting employers to find staff and people with criminal history to access mentoring and training to land a job in the territory. So far, more than 70 participants have joined the program in Alice Springs. The Wire contributor from ACCC, Kate Lyons-Dawson, asked General Manager, Youth Justice and Industry of WorkSkill Australia, Alice Apostolakis, what the program is about.
7: So we have been contracted by the Department of Corrections, so the Northern Territory government, to deliver a ready-to-work pilot. It's a two-year pilot, and the program is aimed at supporting participants who are exiting custody, providing them with through care support into employment, with the overall goal of reducing reoffending rates across the Northern Territory. So we opened an office in Darwin in January, and a couple of weeks ago we've opened our doors in Alice Springs. So it is a territory-wide initiative, so we will be delivering services across the Northern Territory and into Katherine, Nullumboy and Tennant Creek.
8: That's fantastic. And the stats so far, you've got 111 individuals commencing the program across, is that the Darwin and Alice Springs area so far?
7: Yes. So that is mainly Darwin. As I mentioned, we opened our doors in Alice Springs a couple of weeks ago, but we have been absolutely inundated with referrals, which is really positive. So we've received 71 referrals in the last couple of weeks in Alice Springs. So we're just moving through commencing those participants. So those numbers will jump up quite a bit, you know, over the next couple of weeks. And we're visiting Tennant Creek in a fortnight's time as well. So we expect those numbers to jump quite a bit. And we are funded to support up to 450 prisoners and prior offenders each year of the pilot, so 800 in total.
8: Now, that sounds like there's a big demand for this if you've already been inundated. So that's good, but that's only one piece. You've got the people who are looking for work, but how do you go about making sure that there's work for them?
7: You're right. A big piece of the puzzle will be our work with employers and businesses across the territory. So that absolutely is an important part of what we do. We work in partnership and close collaboration with industry to support their skill shortage areas and labour market needs. And we will support participants for up to 18 months. So we do have a lot of employer interest, which is wonderful, and a lot of businesses that are really willing, you know, to do that social impact piece and offer these opportunities. And we're able to support those employers for up to 18 months. So our team will provide dedicated mentoring and support for those employers.
8: What makes the commitment there, I suppose, that they're going to go beyond the 18 months and continue, like if it is has worked out up until that point, do you get any commitment in that way as well? Or is it like just up really, you've got the control up to the 18 months?
7: Yeah, I think that's when our mentoring, I guess, our mentoring component. So what we see through data and similar programs that we've delivered in South Australia is that once someone hits the 6 month mark of employment, they generally will remain employed thereafter. So that 6 month mark is really, really critical in someone's employment journey. And we know that employment is a huge protective factor in reducing recidivism rates. So the work, we've been delivering some work in South Australia since 2018 for the Department of Correctional Services in SA. The program that we've delivered has had a material impact on reducing recidivism rates in the state. SA has the lowest reoffending rate in the country.
8: What might be a bit more uniquely NT is obviously the majority of our prisoners are Indigenous. Is there a component that also has the cultural learning and understanding factored into that mentoring and the getting the employers ready for what might be coming?
7: I think we know through data, I think 89% of the prison population in the territory are Aboriginal and Torres Strait Islander people. So there absolutely is a persistent overrepresentation of First Nations people in the criminal justice system here. That is the case in South Australia as well, you know, but certainly, you know, it is much more significant in the territory. We are absolutely committed to delivering culturally safe services. We do employ Aboriginal mentors and we do employ local people. We will be working closely with Aboriginal community controlled organisations in metro and regional and remote communities as well.
8: What about preparing the employees ready for this work? Mm-hmm. How do you go about that?
7: Yeah, and that's probably one of the most important components. So the service, the Ready to Work program service is delivered across four key phases. So the work ready phase, which is while the participant is still in custody, our mentors will provide support, training and skill development to support and prepare that participant for their return to community. So we do that up to 6 months pre-release, and that allows for our staff and our team of mentors to really develop that connection, trust and rapport with the participant. And then they follow that participant into community. So there's that continuity of service for people as well.
0: That was Alex Apostolakis from WorkSkill Australia speaking with ACCC's Kate Lyons-Dawson. Wednesday, the 8th of July, saw the opening night of Divine Playhouse, a queer-inclusive performance pop-up house in a former church in central Sydney. The project aimed to create a space for community to gather and celebrate, but opposition from Christian groups cultivated on social media quickly turned it into a culture war, flashpoint, and huge headache for organizers. The Wire's Aspen Bailhars had the story.
9: It was a four-month lease. The blink of an eye relative to the history of 420 Kent Street. The building looks like a church, because it was one, for 64 years, from 1868 until it was deconsecrated and turned over to secular use in 1932. But in the 9 decades since then, it's mostly served Sydney as a theatre. Divine Playhouse was established by Heapsgay, one of Sydney's best-known queer event organisers. They received a $100,000 grant from Create New South Wales to hold what was described as a creative revival and multidisciplinary arts festival. But now the future of the pop-up is in question, and Premier Chris Minns has flagged a review of the grant after concerted pushback from Christian groups organised on social media. But this isn't the story of just one venue. This is the story of diverse community groups and events trying to persist as they get squeezed from all sides. How do you claim space for yourself in one of the world's most expensive cities? What about when physical landlords and digital platforms can both be convinced that it's too inconvenient to host you? And what do you do when the government looks on and isn't sure whether this is a fight worth having? James Thorpe is a founder of Sydney hospitality group Odd Culture Group and vice chair of the Nighttime Industries Association, so he knows about Sydney nightlife and the challenges it's faced for more than a decade.
2: You know, in 2014, we had the lockout laws, and it absolutely decimated not only the nightlife venues themselves, but all of the ancillary elements of nightlife. So there were no stages to play on. There were no decks to play on. There were, you know, the places that held art exhibitions closed down. And the government that's in today, the New South Wales government, have spent the better part of the last term telling us that that was a mistake and that government's role is an enabling one, and the regulatory framework should be an enabling regulatory framework that allows the industry to develop in a really healthy way and allows art and creative expression to flourish.
9: Even as the Minns government has made policy moves promoting a 24-hour economy, the financial side of putting on events has become more and more precarious. After all, the housing crisis was never limited to just housing.
2: As highlighted in the City of Sydney's creative space study last year, creative spaces for artists and performers are at critical risk at the moment because of the, you know, unique situation we find ourselves in Sydney, where rents are insanely expensive, some of the most expensive rent per square metre in the world. The disconnection between the people who own our property, which is super funds and overseas landlords who don't really give a shit about end use usually, has created a situation where our creatives don't have a home. And even taking Divine Playhouse and Heapsgay as an example, there are very few bricks and mortar places where communities like that actually come together. The Heapsgay community don't have a venue to call their own.
9: Specifically, it's fragile enough to be shaken by a pressure campaign. The complaints started before the space opened, and it led to the name and signage of the space being changed in the last day before opening. The original name was Unholy Playhouse. But that didn't dissuade people from mounting an in-person protest.
2: The organisers of Divine Playhouse have operated in perfectly good faith. They heard some of the criticism from those Christian groups before opening. They changed the name. You know, they responded to some of that feedback in ways that they felt appropriate. And yet, you know, the groups protested outside. That's completely their right to do so. There's no issue with them doing that. The issue is when it becomes a matter of that art's right to exist or not. An eviction notice is very different to running a protest outside of a venue.
9: Heapsgay didn't quite receive an eviction notice, but the landlord, the development company Revelop, sent a notice of breach, giving less than a week's notice to seize what was referred to as offensive trade. It said that performance content insulted and mocked Christian beliefs, and that that was a breach of contract. One paragraph describes the situation as a circumstance where future public protests are almost certain to occur and are likely to endanger members of the public.
2: It's an awful precedent, and it's one that's really clear at law, right? Like, let's be really clear. The breach notice served on the organisers by the landlord, Revelop, quotes a covenant in the lease that is really well established in its parameters in case law at the Land and Environment Court, right? Like, the Land and Environment Court constantly hear cases about sound and odour amenity. So cases where, you know, someone's making too much noise and they're upsetting the quiet enjoyment of the people who live around them. And so, you know, they get evicted or actions taken by the Land and Environment Court against them.
0: James Thorpe from Sydney's Odd Culture Group and Nighttime Industries Association finishing the story by The Wire's Aspen Battlehorse. And that's the end of the show today. Thank you so much for listening wherever you are in Australia. The Wire is a co-production between community radio stations 2SER, Radio Adelaide, Syn Media, 4ZZZ, and Radio 4EB in Brisbane, with the great support of Community Broadcasting Foundation and the Community Radio Network. 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The Wire acknowledges the traditional custodians of the Turrbal and Jagera countries where the program has been produced, and we pay our respects to Aboriginal elders past, present, and emerging. Today, The Wire came for you from Radio 4EB in Mianjin, Brisbane. I'm Josiah Eady. Thank you so much for your company, and we'll see you next time on The Wire.

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1: Good morning, I'm Lee Harrison. Some energy experts warn Australia may be left considering fuel rationing within months as a second key shipping lane in the Middle East is disrupted. With the Strait of Hormuz still impeded, Iran-backed Houthi rebels in Yemen claim they'll block Saudi vessels in the Red Sea. The price of Brent crude oil has climbed back above $90 a barrel. Retired US Major General James Marks has told CNN United States forces can intervene if needed.
2: The concern truly is, do they have the capacity to do that? Can the Houthis close the Bab el-Mandeb? Well, they've done it in the past, but it's been opened again because of the efforts of the United States, not with a lot of help from other allied partners. But there's an incentive for the Saudis certainly to be involved.
1: Australians have been urged to reconsider whether they need to travel as tensions continue in the Middle East. Nelson Scott reports.
3: The Albanese government has updated travel advice for Jordan, Oman and Saudi Arabia, with officials describing the conflict as volatile. The advice has been upgraded to level 3, which urges people to reconsider if they need to travel. The three nations joined Bahrain, Israel, Kuwait, Qatar and the United Arab Emirates on warnings at that level. Six countries continue to be on the highest warning level, which advises Australians not to travel at all. These are Iran, Iraq, Lebanon, Palestine, Syria and Yemen. Nelson Scott, Canberra.
1: One of Australia's most infamous Islamic State fighters, who was widely presumed to have been killed in Syria a decade ago, is alive. The Australian reports Perth-born paediatrician Tarek Kamlay is imprisoned in an Iraqi jail. It's understood he's one of 13 Australian men linked to ISIS, hoping to be released and return home. Qantas says it's disappointed by the prospect of industrial action by long-haul pilots. They're preparing to vote on work stoppages after failed talks on pay and conditions. The airline says the union supported the proposed agreement in April. Pilots Association President Andrew Marshall says they don't take industrial action lightly.
4: Despite 2 years of negotiations, we've been unable to make any sort of meaningful progress on our key issues. So we're left with no choice other than to proceed to a protective action ballot order with the Fair Work Commission.
1: A trade union wants the Union Jack removed from the Australian flag. The Manufacturing Workers Union has made the demand in a proposed policy ahead of Labor's national conference. It argues the symbol is a constant reminder of the old ruling class and colonial empire. A prominent charity is calling for greater support to assist victim survivors flee domestic violence. Anglicare has released new research showing the cost of fleeing violent situations has risen by more than 70% over the last decade. And the Canadian Prime Minister says all options are on the table as he holds talks with the US President about a 50% tariff imposed on Canadian imports into the United States. This is Air News. Chair of Selectors George Bailey is staying tight-lipped on who'll be Australia's new number 5 in Test cricket. Usman Khawaja's retirement has left an opening ahead of next month's Test series against Bangladesh. Cam Green is expected to move up the order, but Bailey isn't giving anything away.
5: Travis had some great success at the top. Does that mean that's where it looks, that's where it fits? That's always something that's up for discussion. And then within that, there'll always be some performance pressure as well on players.
1: To rugby league, and captain Mitchell Moses has dismissed criticism of Parramatta's 12-month NRL contract for Chiefs bound Jerome Luai. Moses says he's not bothered by claims. The short-term deal makes Parramatta a transit lounge.
6: Not really at all. Any time you can get a player of his calibre and get him to the team, every day of the week.
1: In AFL, the Brisbane Lions are storming into round 20 as they prepare to host Port Adelaide on Sunday. After a slower start to the season, the team are now sitting fifth on the ladder. Midfielder Josh Dunkley says the team's committed to their belief and hard work.
7: You know, us as a footy team, we love the belief in what we can do, and yes, we've done it before, but I think, you know, along the journey, we've just learnt that if we keep getting to work and keep getting out on the track and putting in that work, then good things will come.
1: And England rugby star Ben Earl is calling for changes to the nation's championship, describing the 3-week schedule across three countries as brutal. Australian Independent Radio News.
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wild and mean dead-end streets, and every time I thought I got it made, it seemed the taste was not so sweet. So I turned myself to face me. I've never caught a glimpse how the others must see the faker. I'm much too fast to take that test.

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2: Good morning, I'm Lee Harrison. Experts fear we could be rationing fuel by September. The Strait of Hormuz remains closed as the US and Iran trade strikes. Retired US Air Force Commander Glenn Ignazio says Washington is working to address the strait's closure.
3: We see mainly tactical aircraft going in and hitting these targets. We haven't even brought in the heavy strategic bombers yet, if that is a particular case or an asset they want to use.
2: An Australian-born Islamic State fighter, previously thought to have been killed in Syria, has been found alive. The Australian reports paediatrician Tarek Kamley is imprisoned in an Iraqi jail. It's understood he's one of 13 Australian men linked to ISIS, hoping to be released and return home. An investigation's underway into a fatal house fire west of Brisbane. With more on that story, Lachlan Gray.
4: Emergency crews were called to Adelaide Street in Kingston yesterday just after 3 o'clock, where they found a house fully engulfed in flames. It took crews about an hour to get the blaze under control. 4 occupants managed to escape uninjured. However, a man and a woman were located inside the home, deceased. A crime scene has been declared with investigations underway. Anyone with relevant information or footage is asked to come forward. Lachlan Gray reporting.
2: Tabcorp has agreed to pay more than $2.7 million in penalties for breaching spam and telemarketing laws. It's the second time ACMA has fined the company for sending non-compliant messages to its VIP customers. The authority's Samantha York says the breaches suggest serious weaknesses in their compliance systems.
5: This time around, the ACMA has accepted a court-enforceable undertaking from TAB, in addition to the penalty of $2.7 million.
2: A new report shows female health is declining across a number of key measures, driven by a rise in skipped medical care. The latest Women's Health Index reveals just 1 in 4 women and girls had a preventative cancer screening in the last year. Researchers blame rising living costs, high stress, and systemic healthcare barriers for the downturn. Aggie Cox from the Women's Health Index says more needs to be done to address the issue.
6: Health screening gaps persist amongst Australian women. Although the numbers are moving in the right direction for individual tests, many women still remain unscreened for major health risks.
2: And industry groups claim skyrocketing alcohol prices risk making bootleg alcohol as widespread as illicit tobacco. They're calling on the federal government to freeze the twice-yearly alcohol tax hike before it comes into effect next month. This is Air News. Darcy Moore says he's got no plans to hand over the Collingwood captaincy. The 30-year-old managed just 4 games this season before a hamstring injury ended his year. Moore telling Fox Footy handing over the captaincy isn't on his radar.
7: Yeah, not probably specifically at this stage, but I think that sort of another thing that's been great for me as the captain is to see Nick and Braden both as they're sort of trading the captaincy duties, how much they both really blossom this season. It's been incredible to watch.
2: The Warriors are setting their sights on the NRL Minor Premiership. The New Zealand team is just a win behind the ladder-leading Panthers, who've lost 3 of their past 4 games. Kurt Capewell says his team won't be happy with just a top 4 finish.
8: We want to finish on top. I don't think, you know, it's no use aiming for top 4. We want to finish first, and if you're not aiming for that, you're probably shouldn't be playing.
2: The Spanish football team has returned home with the World Cup to a huge party celebrating their victory in Madrid. And Tadej Pogacar's lead in the Tour de France has been cut by 28 seconds in stage 16. He now leads by 4 minutes and 32 seconds. Australian Independent Radio News.
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2: Good morning, I'm Lee Harrison. The US State Department has issued a worldwide alert for its citizens, warning there's a potential for unforeseen escalation in its war with Iran. Australians have also been urged to reconsider the need for overseas travel as tensions escalate. Analysts now fear that global oil prices could push higher if the Strait of Hormuz remains shut. During a fiery exchange with a reporter, President Trump has defended his administration's military strategy.
3: Is the plan to just keep bombing until they give up?
4: Why, do you know something that I don't know?
3: Well, they continue to attack our allies and kill
4: Americans. You don't know what the dialogue is behind the scenes, that they want to meet desperately to try and end it because they're getting decimated. You don't know anything.
2: A federal government minister says it's still too soon to say if an Australian-born Islamic State member could return to Australia. Paediatrician Tarek Kamlay was previously thought to have been killed but is now believed to be in an Iraqi jail. It's understood he's one of 13 Australian men linked to ISIS, hoping to be released and return home. Murray Watt says the government won't provide any assistance to foreign fighters trying to get back home.
5: Under the former coalition government, over 40 foreign fighters did return to this country. So sometimes there are limits around what governments can do. But certainly anyone who returns to Australia who's been part of these sorts of organisations will face the full force of the law.
2: One Nation MP Barnaby Joyce says he's incredibly sorry for his verbal outburst towards his dog during an interview. When answering questions about the party's leader, Pauline Hanson, Mr. Joyce yelled "sit out" at his staff he bought a collie cross. Mr. Joyce says his dog Stella had been interrupting him during the live broadcast.
6: And I'm not on the balls of my toes. I'm not playing the good shots. So I'm getting a little bit angry. Then I'm getting really angry. And then I verbally assaulted the dog.
2: Teachers in Victoria claim they have the public's full support in calling a strike tomorrow. They voted down a second pay offer from the state government, standing by their call for a range of other issues, including contact hours and class sizes, be addressed. Justin Mullaly at the Education Union says teachers just want to teach.
7: To make sure that the core work that they do, and that's around making sure that every child in their classroom is really doing well when it comes to their learning, is thriving when it comes to their well-being. That's the critical thing, not all the other work that teachers are being piled, that's been piled on teachers.
2: And a retailer in New South Wales has been hit with a record fine of over $1 million as part of the crackdown on illicit tobacco in the state. The shop in Hornsby in Sydney's north was caught continuing to operate despite a closure order from New South Wales Health. This is Air News. Geelong is in talks with Tyson Stengel's management about a potential exit for the Premiership Cat after a year of personal issues. Stengel hasn't played at AFL level this year and is currently back in South Australia, having been on personal leave from the Cats at different stages this season. Meanwhile, Collingwood coach Craig McRae says their love and support for Bobby Hill will never waver as the club look to part ways and negotiate an exit. McRae says he hasn't seen Hill at the club for some time.
8: As a coach, you go, I hope the young lad's going okay. If you're out there, Bobby, we've got a lot of love and care for you. And then the other part is completely out of my hands. I've spoken here openly before about some things that are happening in his life, so I'll leave that for where it needs to be, but we won't waver in our love and support for this young man.
2: To rugby league now, and Dean Young is determined to make the most of his opportunity after being appointed permanent coach of the Dragons. Young says he wants to win back the faith of the fans.
9: I wanted to be a first-grade coach ever since I started back in 2013, and I'm thankful to the club to show the support and give me the opportunity, and now the opportunity's mine. I've got 2 years to make the most of it, and that's what I plan on doing.
2: And FIFA's confirmed Argentina will face an investigation into the ugly scenes that followed their loss in the World Cup final, which saw a Spanish player grabbed by the throat. Australian Independent Radio News.
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1: Asking someone you care about, "Are you okay?" could change their life. To spread this message, the Are You Okay Conversation Convoy has been travelling to regional communities around Western Australia. Their goal is to help more Australians understand the important role they can play in looking out for their friends, family and colleagues. We caught up with Are You Okay CEO Locke Searle and asked for his advice for people who may not feel confident asking someone they know and care about, "Are you okay?"
2: I think the advice that we'd like to give people is, if you're thinking it, just ask it. The worst thing that can happen is someone says, "Yeah, no, I'm not okay." And that's when all you really need to do initially is just to listen. You know, be there, create that environment where they feel that they're being heard, that it's authentic, that it's real, it's a safe space for them to chat. And if you can create that environment where you're listening and that person starts to sort of get a little bit off their chest and unload a little bit, you might sort of start to hear ways that you may be able to help. If the person's in crisis, clearly the way to help is to call 000 or Lifeline or potentially, you know, link them up with their GP. Often, you know, it's as soon as you see people start to get things off their chest and really open up that you can see the weight off their shoulders drop, and it might be 5, 10, 15 minutes, an hour conversation. But if you can hold some space, listen, and listen without judgment, which is super important, you'll go a long way to helping that person in that moment.
1: Remember, by taking the time for an Are You Okay conversation and genuinely listening with an open mind, we can all help the people in our world feel supported and connected. You can find out how to ask Are You Okay and learn what to say after you do at ruok.org.au.
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0: Hi, I'm Margie, and you can catch me every Saturday morning between 10 and 12 for some great music and a little heads up on what's going on around Dungog Shire. 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
1: Hello there, I'm Sean Bindley. Analysts warn the escalating conflict between the United States and Iran could slow economic growth in Australia, putting renewed pressure on fuel prices. The US State Department issued a worldwide caution for its citizens, warning Iran and groups supportive of the regime may target American interests at locations around the globe. Former US Air Force Commander Glenn Ignacio says the situation is extremely volatile.
2: I think for the sustained operations, it depends on how much impact really goes to Iran. At the same time, the economic impact is even worse. They don't have the ability to rebuild, you know, half the systems or half the locations that have been.
1: Australians have also been urged to reconsider the need for overseas travel as tensions escalate. Analysts now fear that global oil prices could push higher if the Strait of Hormuz remains shut. During a fiery exchange with a reporter, President Trump defended his administration's military strategy.
3: Is the plan to just keep bombing until they give up?
4: There are no signs. Why do you know something that I don't know?
3: Well, they continue to attack our allies and kill
4: Americans.
3: You don't
4: know what the dialogue is behind the scenes, that they want to meet desperately to try and end it because they're getting decimated. You don't know anything.
1: To Western Australia, where 16 people have nominated for next month's by-election for the state seat of Secret Harbour, recently vacated by Paul Papalia. There were seven candidates at last year's election, in which Mr. Papalia recorded a comfortable victory. The Liberals' Ryan Robertson will top the ballot paper, with Labor's Georgia Tree sixth and One Nation candidate Luke Hedigan third from the bottom. To Queensland, where a man and woman have died in a tragic house fire west of Brisbane, Air News Lee Harrison reports.
5: Emergency crews were called to the Logan home just after three yesterday afternoon, where they found a house fully engulfed in flames. It took crews about an hour to get the blaze under control. Four occupants managed to escape uninjured. However, a man and woman were located inside the home deceased. A crime scene has been declared with investigations underway. Anyone with relevant information or footage has been asked to come forward. Lee Harrison, Air News.
1: And a man has been killed in a shed fire on Queensland's Sunshine Coast. The shed erupted into flames behind a block of shops in Nambour last night. Fire crews extinguished the blaze and found the man's body inside. The cause isn't yet known. Witnesses are being asked to come forward. And a prominent charity is calling for stronger supports to help victim survivors flee domestic and family violence. New research reveals the cost of fleeing violent situations has risen by more than 70% over the last decade. Anglicare General Manager of Relationships and Wellbeing, Claire Dunlop, says it's getting harder to flee abuse.
6: When somebody is thinking about leaving a violent situation, they have to factor in not only the emotional impact on themselves,